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1: We'll take your calls this hour with Jonathan E. Moore. 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
1: Welcome back, George Norrie, along with Jonathan E. Moore and your calls. Jonathan, when you were going to law school, what got you in the direction of constitutional law?
9: Well, from a very young age in my teens, I really was obsessed with the uniqueness of the American Republic, that the Founding Fathers had created a republic based on the four cardinal principles in the second paragraph of the Declaration of Independence. And that inspired me to believe that we ought to fight to retain our Constitution and the principles under which it was created. And so that's what I wanted to do. I wanted to be a lawyer to fight for the Constitution and for the rights of the American people, recognizing that the four cardinal principles in the second paragraph of the Declaration of Independence are ones that only exist if we fight for them continuously. And so I wanted to have a role to play in that regard.
1: When you were battling the FDA, the Food and Drug Administration, did they put up much of a fight?
9: Oh, yes, they did. And there were a lot of parties that were not named that were behind the scenes working to achieve the same end. The drug industry was very much against the idea of allowing any therapeutic claims for any non-drug substances. And so when we won the cases on folic acid reducing neural tube defect births and omega-3 fatty acids reducing the risk of coronary heart disease, and antioxidant vitamins reducing the risk of various kinds of cancer, and vitamins B6, B12, and folic acid reducing the risk of vascular disease, and on and on. In each one of these instances, the government tried to censor and maintain censorship of the information and we prevailed. The sad part of the story is, even though the courts very clearly have told FDA that it must favor disclosure of information over suppression, the FDA has done the opposite, even in the face of these victories over them on constitutional grounds.
1: Let's go to the phones. First time caller Jim is with us in Madison, Wisconsin. Hey, Jim, go ahead, sir.
6: Good morning, George.
1: Morning.
6: Long time listener, first time caller.
1: Thank you, sir, and welcome aboard.
6: I started listening to you coast to coast when I was in federal prison way back when Art Bell was on. So you have all that audience there.
1: You've been with us a long time, my friend. Thank you.
6: Yep. The other night, there was a, I think it was Sunday night, they were talking about Parkinson's and Alzheimer's disease and the scientists working on it were dismissing the leaky gut theory. And what bothers me is that the people in charge of all that research money wouldn't ditch their theories because it would ruin their careers. You know what I mean?
1: And Jonathan, do you come across that much where doctors are afraid to take a stand because of that?
9: Constantly. That's the problem. I represent over 100 different physicians across the country, and a common theme is that while they know they should be advising their patients on specific treatments and options, they refrain from doing so because they're fearful that the Center for Medicaid or Medicare Services will attack them for recommending something that isn't the federally recognized approved approach, or because their colleagues may complain about them to the medical boards, or because patients may complain about it. So doctors live in a really weird environment in which, even when they believe in your best interest, you should do certain things, they frequently will not tell you that if it causes them risk of being audited by Medicare, mm-hmm. being called into question by peers, or being ostracized by various associations. They just typically, in order to survive, will fall in line. And that's not what we need. We need innovation. If we're going to overcome chronic disease, we need innovation. We need physicians who are focused on your specific biological characteristics and medical history, and work vigorously to give you the best care that's tailored to you, rather than just write you off as saying, okay, well, this is the standard care. This is what you're going to get. And I'm going to give you that recommendation because if I deviate from it, I might get called into question by government or by my peers.
1: What kind of rights do we have as citizens when it comes to all this? Do we have much?
9: We have tremendous rights. We have a right to life. We have a right to liberty. That's protected by the 14th Amendment against the states, by the 5th Amendment against the federal government. And we have fundamentally, as the Declaration of Independence defines us as a free people, we are sovereign. We're supposed to be sovereign. We're supposed to be calling the shots here, not the elected representatives who are called elected representatives because they're supposed to represent us. And so when you have instead a cabal comprised of heavily financed special interests dominating the discussion, both on Congress and
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9: Ends up invariably leading to the worst scenarios for us. So when you get back to the Constitution and what it's intended to do, you end up in the right area. And that's really, if you look at the Arizona Statement, arizonastatement.org, That's what the Arizona statement in large measure does. It empowers us. It gives us a greater say in what will happen to us in our healthcare. And it shows you the methods to pursue that will cause the changes in the law to do that. And it gives you the principles that date all the way back to the founding of the Republic that are characteristic of our freedom that we must preserve. And so I urge everybody to sign it. There's no cost in doing so if you go to arizonastatement.org. And if you do want to financially contribute, you can go to anh-usa.org/donate and make a donation. We're going to fight to see that this agenda is implemented. And if it is implemented, it's going to be a new day for Americans. We're going to have at the point of sale in the grocery stores more information about what specific nutrients are in foods, more information about what specific nutrients in dietary supplements and other substances are helpful to us, and what innovations are available, what options are available for patients. It would be a new day of competition and of unparalleled information, which we think will lead to healthier outcomes.
1: Next up, let's go to east of the Rockies, John in Cleveland, Ohio. John, go ahead.
10: Yes, this sounds a little bit about what has been censored from us since the time of Ralph Nader. He talked about the revolving doors between government regulatory agencies, so-called, and the drug companies. And I think that has grown ever since the Citizens United decision of the corrupt decision of the Supreme Court that any amount of money bribing politicians, euphemized as campaign contributions, is free speech. In other words, that no matter how many mega billionaires are involved in that, it corresponds to free speech for the individual Americans. And these cartels, the big pharma, the CIA military-industrial big pharma complex, I think dominates our media and government. And you're never going to hear some of these Ralph Nader types of insider whistleblowers unless you get really alternate sources of information. One of them is globalresearch.ca, which has many of these insiders and whistleblowers that are absolutely banned from the mass media, corporate media in our country. And I think until we deal with the fact that the government is really not the government, it's the handmaiden of these big business, private big business billionaires who really control our information and our choices, which are no choices. Are we going to have any kind of progress in developing an alternative to these corrupt, lying regulatory agencies and government agencies, so-called, that are really representing the interest of Big Pharma?
1: John, let me ask you, have you had issues with the media?
9: Oh, certainly. For example, almost always we have an environment in which our message is not getting out. And the reason why it's not getting out, and by our message, I mean the message that your caller is talking about, that is competitive information. Information, speech, is the enemy of monopoly. Speech, free speech, is the enemy of control and of dictation, dictatorial control. And when you have a media that is in cahoots with the government, that's a real problem. When we found over and over again, the message that we are fighting for and in courts and in trying to prevail in courts over, and oftentimes winning, that message is almost always not communicated correctly by the media. And the reason why, and I don't just mean not being precisely to our liking, but I mean an entire side of an issue not being presented. So, for example, the message that censorship is beneficial gets communicated very liberally, but the message that destruction of a government regulation or ending a regime would open up the marketplace to free information and consumer choice, That's almost never communicated, even though that's the purpose of everything that we do when we litigate against the government. So my whole career, I've fought against a media that has been serving the interests of those who want to control the American people. And I think the reason for that is there's oftentimes a political bias in the media because they get so much money from Big Pharma. And the American people are largely powerless against that as far as having influence. So one of the things, if you're getting millions of dollars in financing directly or indirectly from the pharmaceutical industry, medical industry, whether you're in Congress, whether you're at the FDA and you're getting those user fees on drugs, which is the principal source of funding for the agency, or you're at in the media and you're getting ad dollars from it, it invariably tempers your willingness to convey a message that goes against the hand that's feeding you. You know, you're not going to bite the hand that feeds you.
1: Good point. Let's go to our wild card line. Natura is with us in the state of Washington. Hi, Natura.
11: Yes, hello. Yes, hello. I wanted to ask a simple question. I find your statements are very, very profound. Now, the fact of the matter that is actually what he's saying is a fact is in regards to the, we were granted here in Washington State, I think it was $30 billion settlement for the opioid addiction. And all the counties are utilizing that funding. I find what he's saying so profoundly precise that there is no, it is so precise that I wanted to thank him because I'm a licensed nurse, caregiver, and I have plateuveitis, and the doctors are not allowed to, unless you're in a car accident or in agony, you can only get it for 7 days straight because the doctor's not allowed to, by law, to give any prescription for that anymore because of the lawsuit from the Schleicher family. So I wanted to thank him for his profound, accurate, synchronicity, precise information.
1: And I think that was Purdue Pharmaceutical, was it not, Jonathan?
9: That's right. Yeah, there. She's pointing up something that is really characteristic of the entire environment here, which is she's having trouble getting access to something that she desperately needs. And so many patients are in that same boat. I mean, when you look at the whole universe of peptides, for example, there are natural peptides that have profound opportunity to treat disease, and they're short-chain amino acids, and they're part of the food supply. And yet the government wants to restrict them only for pharmaceutical use and doesn't even want them allowed to be used in compounding pharmacies when physicians recommend it for a specific patient. These are perverse effects that are driven by the economic interests that control things. And we need to decentralize. We need a competitive environment. We need a patient-centric environment where the interests and needs of the patient are paramount and are the most important focus of our healthcare system rather than the profitability of specific special interests.
12: Clinton. But the point is, would Donald Trump, because he's for infrastructure, be for space infrastructure in the sense that he might do for Mars what President John F. Kennedy did for the moon?
1: He hasn't said too much about space, Rod, has he?
13: Trump?
1: Yeah.
13: Well, no.
1: He hasn't.
13: He did mention Mars in his inaugural address, or at least that day.
1: All right, John, you still there?
9: I am.
1: Great statement. And when you've been doing this, have you been threatened at all with your own legal issues?
9: Yeah. When I first sued the Food and Drug Administration in the Pearson versus Shalala case, which argued that the FDA's whole system for health claims review was unconstitutional, I was contacted by a senior member of the Food and Drug Bar and told that if I didn't drop the suit or convince my clients to drop the suit, that I would be persona non grata in the food and drug bar, that I would never have a case again, that I would never be allowed to represent a client before the Food and Drug Administration because they wouldn't hear me or wouldn't see me, that members of Congress who are influential would ostracize me, keep me out, and that the best thing I could do was to turn over the issue to this senior barrister who would then inform my clients of their folly and lead them to drop the suit. I've had strange calls, individual calls, not many, but profound significance, where I've been, there's been an attempt to induce me in one instance to participate in illegal activity for my own personal profit. I refuse to do that.
1: Good for you. John, we're going to take a short break and come back and take final calls with you in a moment on Coast to Coast AM.
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1: Next hour, Marshall Masters joins us to talk about space objects that are flying all over the place, some of which could hit us, so make sure you're part of the program. We'll be back in a moment with Jonathan Nimord and take final calls with him as well. Have you signed up yet to become a Coast Insider? Great deal at 15 cents a day.
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1: So how do you sign up? 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Right at the top of the homepage, it says Insider. 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
1: Welcome back, George Norrie, along with Jonathan Emore. Jonathan, would you say the FDA is on our side or not on our side?
3: It's a bit of a mixed bag, but primarily they're on the pharmaceutical industry side in virtually every decision of any importance. And that's a tragedy. And that's true regardless of whether it's a Republican administration or a Democrat administration. We have yet to see a true revolution at FDA that would result in empowering the American people to receive truthful information and have access to innovative care. And that, over the course of a half century, has resulted in a real reduction in the greatness that we otherwise could have as a people. And it's really in large measure due to this whole regime of protectionism at FDA.
1: When a new drug comes to market and it's done and improved by the FDA based on studies, who does the study, the pharmaceutical company or the FDA?
3: Pharmaceutical company, it's an inherent conflict of interest built right into the law. They do their own research and they present to the FDA in the application the results of their own research. And so there's no independent check, and that has resulted in numerous unsafe drugs entering the market and forcing either those drugs later to be recalled or to be discontinued in their marketing. It's a tragedy, and we need an independent system of testing of drugs that's not beholden to the drug industry or to government bureaucrats who are beholden to the drug industry.
1: I'm in shock sometimes, Jonathan, with these commercials on these drugs that come out with the disclaimer at the end where they say things like, you can have excessive bleeding, you could die, you could do this, you could. Who would want to try that with those things?
3: I don't know, but many people do. It's a sad reality that most people will follow the advice of their physicians, even if they question the safety of a drug. Instead, what we ought to be doing is drawing these questions to the attention of healthcare practitioners and demanding clear answers. We need to do the same with the FDA. But as you're pointing out, when you see a drug advertised on television and has this litany of adverse effects, many of them, of the adverse effects, are even more severe than the underlying disease.
1: That's right.
3: You ought to be skeptical. And if you're not, I think you're missing the boat. Just because a doctor says to take it because the FDA approved it as safe doesn't mean it's safe, sadly.
1: Let's go to John in Wisconsin on the wildcard line to get us started. John, go ahead.
4: Hello, George. Hello, Jonathan. Brief comment and a question, please.
1: Sure.
4: One of the most important things I have learned from coast to coast comes from the nutrition experts at Critical Health News, whereas the medical universe treats our symptoms, not our problems. It's the same premise as why nicotine is in cigarettes and sugar is in food. It creates a huge addiction residual that brings phenomenal benefits to certain interests. And we've talked about that earlier, you and George have. But my question is this, Jonathan. Things are not trending well. And with your expertise and your good effort, is there a chance, is there a slim chance that we can reverse this destructive trend, or, Jonathan, have things got to a point that have no return? Thank you for your great work, George. Thank you for taking my call.
1: Can we win this battle, Jonathan?
3: We certainly can, and I'm glad that question was asked by your caller. It requires us to take action, and one of the big things we can do, believe it or not, is to sign on to this Arizona statement, for example, which gives the government, when we're done with this, when we get all the signatures, we'll be presenting this to the members of Congress, to the president, and to the FDA as proof that we're demanding specific changes to achieve the MAHA agenda. They've bought into the MAHA agenda. I believe that they want that to be accomplished. I think Secretary Kennedy wants it to happen. But I think we're talking about a bureaucracy that surrounds them that really prevents a lot of good things from happening. The American people can overcome that. The worst thing, bureaucrats, federal bureaucrats, are a lot like cockroaches. They operate in the dark very well, but when the light is shined upon them, they scatter. And this is what we need to do. If we present something like this as a speaking loudly on behalf of the American people, we can get change and we can fight for it with political oomph behind it. It really is a question of priorities for the American people. If we take this on and we become a huge voice in favor of it, the government will change to affect a response. And with the right litigation, with the right constant pressure upon them, we can win. I know that from my own career. I know that from winning these cases. Every one of the cases that I've defeated the FDA in, 8 separate constitutional cases, 14 cases overall, have been against the odds. The pundits, everybody said, you can't win. But we did win. And the reason is we were right. But imagine if we're not only right, but we're supported by thousands and thousands of American citizens who deeply care, then I think we will see reforms. And I do believe that we can achieve the ends of reducing or substantially eliminating chronic disease in America if we do that sort of thing.
1: Jonathan, these cases against the FDA, is it before a jury or just a judge?
3: It's before just a judge. So when you sue an agency of the government, you're not entitled to a jury trial. And that's outrageous, because the Constitution guarantees you a jury trial. So one of the chronic problems of the administrative state, which, by the way, has never been a constitutional, is that they deprive you of a jury trial. They also deprive you of a right to confront your ultimate accuser, and they deprive you of certain discovery. Interestingly enough, you can have what's called a general warrant issued against you from an agency of the government. That's unconstitutional in our Constitution, not allowed by the courts. Yet, you know, if you appeared in a court on the same issue, they could never issue a general warrant. A general warrant is an administrative warrant that doesn't go before a judge to determine whether there's actual probable cause of the violation or something. So an agency can take your property away, can restrict your freedom substantially, yet you don't have access to a jury under the law presently. And that's a constitutional violation, in my view, and should ultimately be overturned.
1: East of the Rockies, Janice is with us in the state of Missouri. Hello, Janice.
5: Hi.
1: Good to have you with us. Go ahead.
5: Nice to talk to you. I wanted to know why we haven't gone back to crop rotation and feeding cattle alfalfa, which makes the milk sweet too, but also feeding pigs and chickens and turkeys more healthier diets without all the chemicals.
1: Can you answer that, John?
3: Yes, there's a movement afoot to bring back local farming, to bring back organic techniques in farming, and to bring back nutrients into the food supply through the proper crop rotation and so forth. All of that is well-developed theories, well-developed in practice, and well-proven. And it has been the industrialization of farming, big farming and big food, that has resulted in the opposite effects. And so she's right on. This is what we need to do. And the more we do that, the healthier we'll be. It's not a mistake that the tomato that your grandparents consumed in the 1930s had a lot more nutrients in it than the tomato that you get from the grocery store today. It's because of these failings to ensure the health of the soil and the nutrition in the soil that has resulted in these depletions that cause depletions ultimately throughout the food supply. And then ultimately we are nutrient deficient in so many ways.
1: West of the Rockies, Tom's with us in Riverside, California. Go ahead, Tom. Hey, Tom. He's asleep. Listen to him. Oh, well. He'll wake up and find out what happened. That was classic, was it not, Jonathan?
3: That was. I hope he's sleeping naturally and not it's a drug-induced stupor, but we'll see.
1: I hope. Let's go to Catherine, first-time caller in the state of Washington. Hi, Catherine.
6: Hi, good morning. And thank you for the good work you do, George. I'm a long-time listener, but I've never taken the opportunity to call in, but this topic is amazing, and it's topics like this that you bring up that keep us listening. And thank you, Jonathan, for the work you're doing. Wow, it's so amazing and refreshing to know somebody like you is at work like this. Everybody probably has somebody in their family that's got joint replacement, hip, knee, shoulder are the most common. And I myself am up against a hip replacement, and I've been trying for several years to find therapies that might help me mitigate the whole surgical approach. And I've learned about stem cell, where they take your own cells and centrifuge it and concentrate it and inject it into different joints, and it's benefited people, but it's not available in this country. Or it is. I could go to Seattle, Washington. There's a doctor there that offers it for $8,000, but it's out of pocket. It won't be covered by any insurance that I have. And I could go across borders in all directions and get the same therapy. But I don't know why it's not available here. And I don't know if you have anything you can speak to about that.
3: Yeah, so she's absolutely right. This is an example of how innovation in medicine is so slow to develop in the United States because of these strong anti-competitive powers that control things. And there ought to be opportunities around the country for innovation. And this is one kind of thing, stem cell innovation. Sure, there are risks. Sure, there are problems. It's not a panacea. But the only way we perfect things is when we experiment with them and when we do so with fully informed consent of patients fairly. And otherwise, you're just depriving people of any hope whatsoever. Also, this is an example of the failure of the paradigm to allow prevention to be communicated at the point of sale across the country. People need to understand that glucosamine, chondroitin sulfate, other nutrients that are critical for rebuilding cartilage are essential to prevent bone-on-bone eburnation and osteoarthritis. Yet that sort of information is blocked by censorship, by federal censorship. So people will go along. Many, many people will be athletic in their younger years and into their 30s and 40s and suddenly realize, gee, I can't really run anymore because I'm suffering so much. And the only answer pharma gives is take non-steroidal anti-inflammatory drugs that have their own side effects, but mask the symptoms and don't treat the underlying disease. You'd rather treat the underlying disease, and that's something that glucosamine, chondroitin sulfate, and certain other natural chemicals with the right structure actually do. They rebuild cartilage. That's what you want before you reach a crisis stage where the only intervention is knee replacement, hip replacement, and so on. Now, that would be a new paradigm entirely if the kinds of reforms that are in the Arizona statement were adopted. We would not have that sort of thing. So we need to speak loudly with one voice on this and say, hey, look, this sort of thing that's killing us and that's hurting us needs to end. Censorship, monopoly, defense by the government, and creation by the government oftentimes. And then this whole movement to prevent innovation in everything from a physician's practice to the introduction of new substances that could treat and prevent disease. So we can do this, but we have to do it together.
1: Jonathan, do you believe that we as the patients and the consumers can win this battle?
3: I do. I think inevitably we will win it because, look, the trend lines are horrific. As we pointed out, you know, at the start of the program, 76.4% of Americans have one or more chronic disease. And that's 194 million people. And the numbers are increasing dramatically year after year. Soon we will all be in this category. And our population is aging. And so we can't survive a system that doesn't accommodate us and make us healthier and give us greater protection against the onset of disease rather than an emergency-based system.
1: Well, you keep doing what you're doing. Jonathan Emord, his websites are linked up at coasttocoastam.com. 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
1: Up next, Marshall Masters back with us as we talk about Planet X and other objects out there in the universe that could fall down on us when we come back.
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1: And welcome back to Coast. George Norrie with you. Marshall Masters back with us. Planet X and the Bureau researcher, radio personality himself, former CNN Science Features news producer. He first observed Nibiru on December 26, 2012, and he and his team have made hundreds more observations in the months following. Marshall has written extensive books addressing Earth changes, space threats, and sustainable survival strategies and technologies. One of his many books, Revelation and Planet X, The Colburn Bible Indigo Connection. Marshall, welcome, my friend. How you been?
8: Okay. Good to be back.
1: You too. What got you interested in Planet X in the first place?
8: We were trying to, this was back in about 1999, and I was with a couple of other people, and we're trying to figure out global warming. And that's
7: from the State House to City Hall, News Radio 610.
8: What we wanted to find was, was global warming happening elsewhere in other, on other bodies that had an atmosphere? And that's what we found. In that particular year, the warming on Mars was amazing, and to a very large extent. So you kind of, you know, I just say I walked straight backwards into it and been there ever since.
1: It was a great way to walk into it. Why hasn't mainstream science jumped up on this?
8: Mainstream science with the fireballs right now, because we're seeing something new. That's what really got their attention. They're groping at it. They don't understand it. They do notice that something has changed with fireballs. And I have just put up an article. It went up this weekend. Signs 113, a new threat has emerged. And this media attention, and it is, I haven't seen media attention like this before. But then again, we're seeing something new.
1: We'll get into these fireballs in a big way. Are you scared about them?
8: Well, I think they need to be a concern because we're seeing a growing trend towards bigger. You know, the total number of fireballs hasn't changed that dramatically. Not enough for the media to be paying as much attention to it as not. What they're seeing that's new is what we call, we created a new category, huge event travel distance. And what we do is we follow fireballs because this gave us a way to map the trajectory of Nemesis as it goes around our sun. Nemesis is the smaller brown dwarf star in orbit around our sun. And it's knocking out fireballs through the Nemesis cloud. And we've been able to track this very clearly, not meteorites, shooting stars. Those are beautiful and I enjoy those, but we just go with fireballs. We call them the smokers. All right. And there's all of the data, and we get this from AMS, and they're a great institution. Multi-state, huge, and total events. Now, total events and these categories, these three categories, have remained the same for us since we started this series back in 2015. All right. And we have two basic kind of fireballs we're tracking, and we just nicknamed them skimmers and plungers. The skimmers are on the AMS, American Meteor Society. These are multi-state, multi-country fireballs. They have a flat trajectory, and they go a long distance, and they are seen in multiple states, and they'll cross country boundaries and be seen in multiple countries. Now, what we're seeing so far this year is in March and April, all of a sudden, we have a major uptick. The year in January and February started out pretty much neutral, kind of impact, you know, within the natural variability of previous years. But in March, boom, we have a big uptick in multi-state. And these are the categories that AMS uses for reporting. Then the plungers, as we call them, are huge events. And these are large rocks, and they have a very steep trajectory. So they're coming more straight down into an area, and the result is there's a lot of reporting because they're within a narrow geographic range. But within that range, it's a very bright, very noticeable event, gets everyone's attention. So in early March, we had what we call the 2026 Ohio Bolide. It was reported in multiple states, and it created a blast wave, and there were some meteorites that did impact. Now, this is the one that got everyone's attention. It got our attention for sure. When we went into March of this year, what stunned us is that it set an all-time high for these huge event fireballs. And this, for us, goes back over 10 years.
1: And explain, Marcia, what the fireballs are.
8: Okay. We have space rocks, and let's work them from size up. So you have shooting stars, and these are the little tiny ones. And then you have a fireball. A fireball is going to be like a small rock. Then you get into a bolide. Now you're starting to get into fist-size objects. And the difference between a fireball is going to smoke as it goes across the sky and it's going to flash. A bolide takes that to the next step because it detonates and you hear it. You hear the boom.
1: Does it blow up?
8: Yeah, they blow up. And then you have a super bolide. And a super bolide, you have the flash, you have the boom, but you also have a pressure wave that comes in. Now, the 2013 Chelyabinsk that happened in Russia, that was a super bolide. It caused a lot of injuries because people in their homes saw the flash, they heard the boom, and they went to go see what it was. So they were looking out their windows, and that's when the pressure wave, you know, this huge push of wind, slammed into all these buildings and blew the glass into people's faces. Wow. Thankfully, nobody was killed in that event. And it was, but a lot of people were injured. And to give it kind of a perspective, if we're looking at this recent event that just happened, the Ohio Bolide March, the Ohio Bolide, in terms of mass, all right, just the physical size of the object, was the Ohio Bolide was 5% of Chelyabinsk in 2013. So give you an idea.
1: That's small.
8: It's small, but it's still big enough to make a boom and to get a lot of people's attention. And there were people that felt that they had, within a narrow range, that there had been this pressure wave.
1: When that object, Marshall, blew up over Russia, how big was that?
8: Oh, that thing was probably the size of a small car.
1: Which isn't really that big.
8: It was big. The Chelyabinsk. That was a large rock, probably, I don't know, about 5 feet in diameter.
1: You'd consider that big then?
8: Yeah, it hit, it came down, it could do a lot of damage if it had, that thing could have really done a lot more damage in the other place. You know, we tend to think of these things as being really massive. You know, because that's what we always see in the movies. But what we're seeing here, these fireballs, they're big enough to detonate and you hear a boom. That's what's really important.
1: Mm-hmm.
8: It's the bolides that are the boomers, all right? And super bolides add a pressure wave to it. But what happened with this one, and all of the fireballs since then, because, you know, what we're seeing is mainstream media is reporting fireballs and they're groping for answers to it to try and explain all of a sudden, why are we seeing these fireballs? Why are they getting our attention? And when we got the data in, and as we put up in this article, is that the huge event travel distance. For over a decade, all we've been reporting are the skimmers with the flat trajectory, and the huge events are the plungers with the steep trajectory. Now what we have are rocks that are doing, they're a hybrid. They really are doing both. And so we call that huge event travel distance.
1: And do we see them only when they come through the atmosphere?
8: Yeah, when they're coming in. And, you know, when they're falling to Earth, that's when we're going to see them. Otherwise, if they're up in space, we're not going to, nothing's going to happen. The reason why we see them is the ablation. All right. And they're burning as they come in, they're entering the atmosphere, they detonate. So we're seeing these vents. But if they're not dealing, coming through the atmosphere, we're not going to see them. They're up there. They're all over the place. But this new trend with huge event travel distance, this is the reason why the media has, they've, you know, instinctively, you know, like a dog chasing an ambulance, and they've instinctively go, well, on a second, what's happening? There's something different here with fireballs. And that's the, what's really getting their attention. And it is this new hybrid category that just popped up this month of what we call huge event travel distance. So these are really, these are large rocks. And even though they're plunging, but they're not necessarily plunging, the angle of attack is different. They're traveling much further. And what we show is, we take the raw data that we're using from AMS and we put up screen captures of the raw data. And we showed in January where the huge event travel distance covered multiple countries.
1: Where are they coming from, though, Marshall? Did something blow up?
8: Well, where they're coming from is what we're seeing is, and what we say in the article is, Nemesis is now heading south and it's going to pass over our heads and then eventually pass between Mars and Jupiter. And the interesting thing is, this is something new, but something old. From the very beginning, our biggest concern is that Nemesis is starting to knock rocks in our direction. Think of this like billiards.
1: All right? Are these rocks kind of following Nemesis? Is that why they're coming this way?
8: They're following. Yes, it's dragging rocks, but it's also knocking rocks ahead of it.
1: Ah.
8: So that is what is happening right now, is it's passing through an area of small asteroids out there in space, and it's starting to knock them like a cue ball on the billiard table. And that's the reason why this is a new trend. We're getting up to this point, it's been very familiar, very consistent with what we've always been seeing. But now, like I said, we have this new hybrid category that just hit for March. And in March, you can, when you look at the huge travel distance, you can see it's amazing. This new kind of fireball is really dominating. There's more of this than the previous kind. So that's what's happening, is that Nemesis, this brown dwarf star that's in orbit around our sun, is has already completed its perihelion. That was its closest distance to the sun, and that was coming up from the southern skies. Mm-hmm. And now it's starting its aphelion leg. It started that last year, and it's going south. And it's, as it's doing, it's starting to knock rocks in our direction. Now the question is how intense is this going to get? Is this going to continue, or will it abate? And, you know, we're really, with this, we're seeing something new, so we can't forecast it, but it's very, very much real. This is the reason why the media is all of a sudden so interested.
1: Are you concerned about these bolides or super bolides?
8: Yes, because it's a pattern. We're seeing not necessarily that much more. We're seeing more, but it varies depending on where Nemesis is and where we're at. This new hybrid kind, that's what really works, because the trend is, especially since March, is getting bigger. So we're getting bigger space rocks, and that's the overall trend. So I think by the end of the year, in the last quarter, if there's going to be impact events, that would be more likely. It would come in the last quarter. That's the higher period. Right now, we're going, you know, we're just now into May, going into June. This is the low point seasonally in the year, always has been. These are the lowest months. And then once we get into July and August, it starts going back up again. And then we'll see. We want to, for the next couple of months, even though this is a low-end period, we want to still see if this huge event, travel distance type rocks that just seem to, they're not like anything before, because again, they're being kicked out, they're being knocked in our direction.
1: Why don't they burn up in the atmosphere, Marshall?
8: Well, they do. They burn up. If they're big enough, you're going to have meteorites. They'll fragment. They'll explode. They'll have some small parts of it that will hit the Earth, and people go looking around for those. But otherwise, if it's smaller, it'll detonate and that's it. It detonates and it turns into dust.
1: All right, stay with us, Marshall. We're going to come back and chat more about these incredible things happening out there in the atmosphere when we come right back on Coast to Coast AM.
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0: physical activity, obesity, diet, smoking, low on hormones, stress, sleep disorders, or your age can be supported by reducing inflammation and aiding the body to heal itself appropriately. A stem cell is a cell waiting to be told what it needs to be. If there is inflammation, that inflammation needs to be stopped. High blood pressure, high cholesterol, kidney disease, various types of cancer, depression, autoimmune disorders, osteoporosis, even fatty liver are chronic signs of inflammation and can be aided by supporting the body's ability to protect those cells that it needs. And that is the purpose of ImmuStem and AdaptiStem together, supporting the body to be the best it can be.
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3: Lex has posted some graphics that Marshall has supplied for us at his coasttocoastam.com website spot. So go ahead and take a look at some of that. It's amazing. How many astronomers are jumping aboard this stuff, Marshall?
6: You know, they're just not, they're like airline pilots that don't like to report UFOs. They're not doing it. And I put these three images up. And first off, we're in a time that's been predicted 3,600 years ago by the ancient Egyptians. And this is written in the Colburn Bible. And there's just one passage that I think is important for people. It comes from Manuscripts 3:7. It's very brief. Thus it was in the days of heavenly wrath, which have gone.
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6: When it comes again.

0: The times of its coming and going are known unto the wise. And I really like that part of the Colbran, because the Egyptians document multiple flybys of Nemesis. The last two were Exodus and Noah's flood. But according to the Colbran Bible, I think the Egyptians documented four or five previous flybys. So they had really ancient history on this. They saw it. It terrified them. But the second image, if you know, for folks that get onto the coast site, you'll see a collage of the Nemesis Awareness Collection. We started collecting all of these two suns in the sky images that people are submitting to me. And we get a lot of them. I get them on my Telegram channel principally. And then we have other people that are out looking across different platforms. At this point, as of June of last year, we have over 310 authenticated two suns in the sky images. And when we authenticate them, we go in and make sure that it's not a hoax image or AI generated. Right. And that you're seeing actual objects in the sky. They're not lens aberrations, lens flares, sun dogs, the different things people throw bandy these terms about, and they don't understand them, but it's just they want to dismiss it. But if you just look at that image of the overall collage, you know, principally we're seeing these at sea level, and these are being taken from shore, and this is predominantly the most that we get. And also we get a lot at altitude, and that's where we tend to find them. But going back to your point, which is the astronomers, if you look on that series of panels, you literally see the sun and Nemesis. This is at 5 o'clock in the morning local time in Hawaii, and that was just taken on the May 2nd. And you see the observatories down there, and right in front of them is the sun and Nemesis. And this is what the sky looks like at that time. I've actually been up to that spot years ago to watch a sunrise, and it's amazing because the sun rises above the clouds. You know, normally we have the clouds above us and we see the sun at the horizon, but it's a very high altitude and you get a different view of it. But if folks just look at that image, how can you not see it? I mean, if you got at least one astronomer that smokes, he's got to go outside to have a cigarette. Right. He can't help but, you know, it's right there in front of him.
1: Was there a time where Nemesis was a burning little star?
0: Nemesis, it's a brown dwarf. The thing about brown dwarfs is that they're not like our sun, which has a nuclear furnace, and that's why it's so bright that we get. With brown dwarfs, this sun is probably about six or seven times the size of Jupiter. When it initially detonates, it detonates, but it doesn't have the mass to continue fusion. And so it banks off for the longest period of time. A brown dwarf is capable of supporting life if you have planets that are close by. And we've tracked it. Nemesis has three primary large planets, which are Helion. That's the innermost. That's like a gas giant. If you are in that Nemesis mini constellation, it would look like a second sun. Then the next object out from Nemesis that's large is Arbota. It's a rocky planet. And then outside of Arbota is Nibiru. And that's, as the translation goes, that's the planet of crossing that Zacharias Sitchin was talking about.
1: That's right. The Anunnaki, right?
0: That's right. It's the home of the Anunnaki. And it's this system is coming through. It's going to pass over our heads. All right. And it'll be high over our heads. Right now, you have to see it near sunrise or near sunset because you're looking at the horizon and you have atmospheric lensing that takes the glare off the sun so you can see an object that's close to it. But it's there. And this particular webcam that tracks it, it's operated by the observatory. And we track it, and it's just there every day. It's just all the time. It's there. We have other webcams. There's one that's tracking it from up in Maine, Southeast Harbor. And there are others from around the world. But people in general are not seeing it because it's a very inconvenient viewing time. So they're seeing it just before sunset, just after sunrise. A lot of folks just drive on and they don't notice at all.
1: Do you have to look for it in order to see it?
0: You have to just look up. If you're in a place where you've got the right atmospherics, you got the right kind of viewing sky, you just look up.
1: Look those, but those who are not in the know would think it's what?
0: They don't know. And we see all of the, you know, the WTF is very common. And they're going, what is this? Somebody explain it to me. So people are seeing it. They're putting notations on their observations. They're, you can hear audio while they're shooting it. They're actually filming it live and saying, you know, what is that? That's two suns. And they just can't figure it out. And that's where people are at right now. Is if they see it, they can't figure it out. But most people just aren't looking.
1: They should be, though, shouldn't they?
0: Yeah, yes. But it's human nature, George. And we're not going to start looking and doing anything until it gets our attention. You know, case in point with this new type of, you know, long traveling, huge impactors that we're now tracking as of March. That was a change in the sky, and the mainstream media spotted that change. They didn't know why, but they did see it, and they reported on it. And that's how it's going to go. I think, you know, it'll be later this year, probably the fourth quarter. That's the most active time of the year. And that we're going to see more people talking about this. It'll start getting more attention.
1: Are you concerned about this?
0: Oh, yes. I have been all the time. And we knew back when we first, you know, started doing our Planet X research, what the meaning of it was, especially when we were starting to read the accounts in the Colburn Bible, which are, you know, these are the ancient Egyptians were saying exactly what they were seeing. And it was terrifying. And if you take the plagues of Exodus and reorder them in scientific order, they're consistent with a Nemesis flyby. So that was the reason why I put up that one little quote for the manuscripts 3-7 is that the time of its coming and going are known unto the wise. So what the ancient Egyptians are telling us is across this span of 3,600 years is there are people that are going to be smart enough to look and see and understand what's coming. most people will not. Not until it's just, it's undeniable, it's up in the sky, and at that point, it's a terrifying thing. The ancient Egyptians reported that for young people, the men would become impotent and women would become infertile. And we're talking about teenagers, you know, something that scares the sex out of a teenager. That's a serious event. You got to take it seriously. So what the ancient Egyptians told us is this is just going to sneak up on you. And the people that know what to look for are going to see it well in advance. And otherwise, most people, they're just going to miss it. Until it's undeniable.
1: Do these fireballs concern you?
0: Yes, they do. And the reason why they concern me is the pattern. We're not seeing so much as an increase, a large increase in the total number of fireballs. This is within a range of natural variability.
1: Mm-hmm.
0: What concerns me is since March, we're seeing this sudden uptick in larger space rocks. And they're not like the ones we've been tracking before. These have a different trajectory. They're large and they go across long distances. And that's the reason why the media is picking up on them. And if you just take a look at a trend and you say, okay, over the years we started mild and then it got more and then more, then it got mild again. You know, it was interesting as Nemesis was making its pass around the sun, its perihelion pass around the sun, that it was going, building up, then it went to perihelion. Activity dropped a lot. Then it went into its aphelion leg where it's heading south and it started picking up again. So we have seen the hills and valleys, but we haven't seen large rocks like this that are getting knocked into our system. So I'm concerned. I can't say because we're covering new ground how this is going to play out in the months ahead. But if this trend keeps up, then that means it's building, it's coming into an area where it's knocking more rocks in our way. And eventually something's going to get big enough to make it through the atmosphere and hit the ground and do a lot of damage.
1: That's your biggest concern, isn't it?
0: Yeah, right now that is.
1: And, something the size of a car that you had mentioned, if that impacted us, how much damage would that do?
0: That would do a lot. With Chelyabinsk, they were lucky. The rock did fall to Earth, and they did find it. And it was huge. It was a large thing, and it was just one, and it was fragmented on top of that. If it hits in an area, you know, something the size of Chelyabinsk were to come straight down and smash into a populated city, that would do damage, and unfortunately, people would get injured if not killed.
1: Wow. Could it wipe out a city?
0: They get bigger, yeah. Not, you know, the ones what we're seeing right now could do a lot of damage. But then once you get to the ones that are bigger, I mean, they'll have to have some size on them. But again, that's what bothers me, is that the trend keeps going in that direction. We keep going to, since March, we're seeing this bigger. Not more, necessarily, bigger. That's what worries me.
1: We're going to come back in a moment with Marshall Masters and open up the phone lines to talk about Nibiru these fireballs and other things in space that you want to pose his way, jump aboard. Marshall's website is linked up at coasttocoastam.com, and his latest book is called Revelation and Planet X. Back in a moment on Coast to Coast AM.
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0: Thanks for being with us. Welcome to Wednesday. It is time now for the mic drop with this morning's Mike Gavin.
1: Good morning. Well, we've got a couple of fast food stories to talk about today. It seems that we've heard more than we'd like to from the CEOs of big fast food chains lately. And based on how it's been going, it would seem they should just stick to crunching the numbers. The latest to find himself in some hot water is Chipotle CEO Scott Boatwright, who appeared on a Yahoo Finance podcast and was asked about the persistent rumors that the chain's portions have gotten smaller over the years. The CEO, attempting to quell that perception, said that if customers want more food, they should ask for a little more, adding that employees are never going to say no if you

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4: Morning. Taking a look at your current commute, there's just one thing to be aware of if you're on the roads right now, and that is slow traffic in Andover on I-93 southbound between exit 42 and 39. Other than that, you see a problem, let us know at 866-999-7200. That's the New Hampshire Today traffic tip line from the Extra Gen Temporal Scanner Weather Desk. Here's Kevin Skorupa.
5: Rainfall gradually moving in today. It will be around this afternoon and into this evening before wrapping up overnight. Highs today between 65 and 70, even a few rumbles of thunder possible before eventually the rainfall winds down later tonight. Lows will drop back into the 40s. Lower 60s, partly sunny and a breeze on Thursday, and still in between systems with partly sunny skies on Friday. From Stormwatch 9 Weather Center, I'm meteorologist Kevin Skorupa.
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8: As Project Freedom commenced,
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13: WGIR Manchester.
14: On state media says control over the strait has intensified, and Iran's top negotiator says the U.S. military effort to escort ships through violates a ceasefire. War Secretary Pete Hegseth says it does not.
15: No, the ceasefire is not over. Ultimately, this is a separate and distinct project.
14: He says so far, two commercial ships have passed through under U.S. escort, a mission called Project Freedom.
15: These international waters belong to all nations, not to Iran to tax, toll, or control.
14: Joint Chiefs Chairman General Dan Kane.
16: Beyond Project Freedom, CENTCOM and the rest of the Joint Force remain ready to resume major combat operations against Iran if ordered to do so.
14: Chris Foster, Fox News.
3: This is New Hampshire Today.
7: Hegseth described the operation as temporary. Yesterday, two U.S. Navy destroyers crossed through the strait but faced incoming missiles, drones, and Iranian fast boats, which they had to defend against, shooting down the missiles before they got close. Yesterday, the ceasefire looked increasingly shaky. General Kane said the strait is much calmer today, and Secretary Hegseth said the ceasefire is not over yet. CENTCOM Commander Admiral Brad Cooper, just back from visiting sailors and airmen in the region, spoke to reporters yesterday and said the U.S. military shot down incoming drones and missiles threatening U.S. ships and blew up six Iranian fast boats sent to menace U.S. ships. Iran has hundreds of these small attack boats.
3: Where the Granite State turns to get all the latest news and information.
10: A push to unseal a note purportedly written by convicted sex offender Jeffrey Epstein weeks before he was found dead, gets support from federal prosecutors. That note was hidden from public view because it was tangled up in the criminal case of his cellmate, convicted quadruple murderer Nicholas Taglione, who told the New York Times he discovered the note, which said it was time to say goodbye, tucked inside a book after Epstein's unsuccessful suicide attempt in July of 2019. The New York Times petitioning for that note to be unsealed, and federal prosecutors who now agree telling the judge there is no longer a compelling interest in keeping the item sealed.
3: Now, New Hampshire Today.

0: and welcome to New Hampshire Today. I am Chris Ryan. Appreciate you joining us for the show. Coming up in just a little bit, an in-depth conversation with Rahm Emanuel, who is considering a run for president. We'll be back in the Granite State in early June. We'll give you the details on that coming up for you in just a little bit. We'll talk with him about Iran. Also, Graham Plattner, the Democratic soon-to-be nominee in the U.S. Senate race in Maine. We'll get Rahm Emanuel's thoughts on that. Plus, Chris Pappas joins us this morning. He is running for U.S. Senate congressman in the 1st Congressional District. That conversation comes your way in just a little bit as well. I am Chris Ryan. Thanks so much for joining us here on this Wednesday morning. This is New Hampshire Today.
1: They're open the West semis with a 108-90 win over the Lakers at the Paycom Center. LeBron James led L.A. with 27, was asked about holding Shea Gilgeous-Alexander to just 18 points.
2: Saying Shea versus the Lakers is Lakers versus the Thunder. We're down 1-0. That's the main thing. Keep the main thing, and that's who win or lose. That's all it's about.
1: In the East semis, Cade Cunningham dropped in 23 to help the Pistons beat the Cavs 111-101 in Game 1 from Detroit. The Maple Leafs, with just the fifth best odds when the NHL draft lottery, will pick first in the upcoming draft. The Avs skate past the Wild 5-2, take a 2-0 lead in the second round series. In baseball, Framber Valdez lit up for a career-high 10 runs before being tossed for hitting Trevor Story. Both benches emptied. No punches were thrown. Red Sox crushed the Tigers 10-3. That's sports. I'm Ron Zamos.
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12: Good morning. Taking a look at your current commute, roads are looking good for you out there. If you see a problem, let us know at 866-999-7200. That's the New Hampshire Today traffic tip line from the ExtraGen Temporal Scanner Weather Desk, Kevin Skorupa.
13: Rainfall gradually moving in today. It will be around this afternoon and into this evening before wrapping up overnight. Highs today between 65 and 70, even a few rumbles of thunder possible before eventually the rainfall winds down later tonight. Lows will drop back into the 40s. Lower 60s, partly sunny and a breeze on Thursday and still in between systems with partly sunny skies on Friday. From Stormwatch 9 Weather Center, I'm meteorologist Kevin Skorupa.
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0: This is New Hampshire Today. I am Chris Ryan. I appreciate you joining us for the show. This hour of the program presented by New England College and NEC.edu. Thanks so much for being with us here this morning. Excited to have with us right now on the HRCU, Your Neighbor Credit Union guest, an individual who we're going to be seeing a little bit more in the Granite State in a couple of weeks. Rahm Emanuel, former United States Ambassador to Japan, former Mayor of Chicago, and Chief of Staff to President Barack Obama. He joins us right now on the HRCU, Your Neighbor Credit Union guest line. Good morning, Rahm.
1: Morning. How are you?
0: I am well. Appreciate you joining us for the show. Before we get to your trip back to the Granite State coming up on June the 5th, I want to get your upshot as to where things sit right now in regard to the U.S. military operation Ceasefire, Project Freedom, Operation Epic Fury, this kind of moving target in which we remain engaged with Iran to some extent. And the Strait of Hormuz remains closed. Oil prices, gas prices rising as a result of that. Where do things sit and how should President Trump make this reach a conclusion in your view?
1: Look, I mean, you can't unring a bell that should never have been rung. We went in, quote unquote, to talk about and deal with Iranian possession of uranium and the capacity for nuclear weapons. And they discover they have a nuclear option. It's called the Strait of Hormuz. And if you just look at the newspaper, we're not talking about the uranium. We're not talking about the nuclear. We're talking about opening up the Strait of Hormuz. And it showed that Iran now has significant leverage, and the United States has not been able to return that waterway to an international waterway. So that's where we are. One of the consequences of doing something when you don't think about the kind of after effects capability is you get caught with your pants down. And that's where we are in this situation. Short term, I've been a long supporter. We should have said no boats in or all boats in and out. It should be universal. Iran should not have been the one to impose that. Medium term, the International Maritime Association associated with the UN should be putting a toll. And that pays for all the countries that receive damage, not just Iran, and it's not an Iranian toll. And then third, use the Abraham Accords that we are a party to and have it build long-term ways to build pipelines, finance those pipelines that circumvent the Strait of Hormuz so it can never again be used as a chokehold on the international economy. But that's how you should be thinking about it. And probably the other piece of this is remember beforehand, Iran, in the last 12 years, has had five separate major civil disruptions. Mm-hmm. And in each one of those disruptions, five over 12 years, every 2.5 years, there were days of massive civil disobedience and strikes. Every one of them, Iran has had to kill more and more Iranian citizens. In this last one, for the first time, the youth plus the merchant class, the middle class, the most significant political power in Iran, joined forces. You know, the number one rule in politics, which is what foreign policy is, when your opponent's in a knife fight with themselves, don't get in the way. And that's exactly what we did. They were at each other's throats in Iran. This was a really significant, major blunder by the president.
0: And now, obviously, they can look at the United States and see, you know, potential for failed promises if we do not facilitate the regime change. And if the regime comes out of this potentially stronger or more fractured than they were before, but still brutal in regard to the people in Iran. When it comes to the diplomatic solution in regard to the Strait of Hormuz that you proposed, though, why would Iran go along with that? Why would they go along with that scenario as opposed to, you know, President Trump and threats and we're going to obliterate, we're potentially going to use a military option? Why would they go along with the diplomatic solution?
1: Yeah, well, one is they are trying to seek a diplomatic, but they're trying to change the terms. Now, everybody talks about, you know, hardliners, moderates. I don't consider it that way. You have a group of Iranian leaders who are more attentive to the destruction and the dire straits of the economy. Mm-hmm. And the fact is, they're more attentive to the fact that the civilians and the Iranian people are really angry at their economic position.
0: Mm-hmm.
1: And they want to address that. Then you have a military wing, IRGC, that has embedded itself and owns industry, owns the economy. They think nothing about shooting Iranian citizens. They don't think anything about it. It doesn't bother them. So you can call them hardliner or moderates. It's just two different pressure points. And the IRGC does not want to give up anything that has to do with their power and their potential to project power. The other elements of the Iranian want to get on with building the economy and reestablishing some element of an economic society, an economic and vital Iran. We want to appeal to that side, and what we're talking about drives a wedge between those two different elements in the Iranian leadership.
0: That is Rahm Emanuel joining us on the HRC, Your Neighbor Credit Union guest line, former mayor of Chicago, former U.S. ambassador to Japan, and of course, former chief of staff to President Obama in the White House. On June 5th, you're going to be kicking off a bicycle tour through New Hampshire, 110 miles. As a cyclist myself, I absolutely love the concept of this, and I'll be an ability for you to introduce yourself to folks across the state. So obviously, you're looking to introduce yourself to people here and are considering a presidential run, correct?
1: Yeah, I mean, yes, that's the short answer. But more importantly, I want to meet folks. And I've done a bike trip around Lake Michigan, 984 miles, and the Ammo Canal from Pittsburgh to D.C., the coast of Oregon. When I was ambassador in Japan, I did four different trips across Japan. I think it's the best way to see, meet, learn. I just love it. So my combination of loving biking. New Hampshire has an unbelievable, beautiful landscape. And I also think I'll get to parts that other folks won't get to and see other things. And every night we're going to do a community meeting, but I'll be staying at bed and breakfasts, different diners. And I think it's the greatest way to see a state, a community. I love what I did. I used to joke when I did the bike around Lake Michigan, 994 miles, 13 days. And I used to joke that I've discovered that the worse the cell phone services, the nicer people are. And there was a relationship, bad cell phones, people were really great.
0: You must be in an awesome place right now because the cell phone's bringing up a little bit.
1: No, and the other thing is, I mean, I met a woman who won 7 gold medals for best pies ever in her little diner and stuff. You just, things that you don't see driving by, etc. And people will stop, honk. Hopefully they won't drive me off the road. Yeah. I'll enjoy myself, and I'll see a part of New Hampshire and meet a part of New Hampshire that I don't think is seen, heard, or respected. And I'm looking forward to.
0: I want to talk to you a little bit about what's going on up in Maine before we let you go this morning, where Graham Plattner is going to be the Democratic nominee there. And he has, you know, a history of statements in regard to rape, a Nazi tattoo, which he says he didn't know was a Nazi tattoo, and various other statements that he has made in the past, which obviously don't align with the Democratic Party values as expressed, and don't really align with a lot of the societal values. And of course, things have changed and shifted, and I think we've lowered the bar pretty significantly in regard to, you know, candidate quality. I'm interested in your thoughts as to whether the Democratic Party, like the Bernie Sanders of the world, should be, you know, throwing their arms around Graham Plattner just because it presents an option to win a U.S. Senate seat.
1: Yeah. So look, I want to pivot. It's not that an SS signal or tattoo on your chest or comments about rape or misogynist comments. It's not that they're not consistent, and they aren't consistent with Democratic Party values. They're not consistent with decency.
0: Right.
1: More than that. Okay. And to say that you don't know it, look, the simple answer to that is if you don't, you should. And B, take a visit to the Holocaust Museum. You'll learn a lot about it, and you'll learn a lot why it offends a lot of people and gives them a lot of pause. So that's, you know, there's a way to address that. And there's a way, you know, somebody who, you know, when I helped pass the Violence Against Women Act, when I was mayor, I created the first new domestic violence shelter in the city for women, mothers with their children in over a decade. Hadn't been a new bed added. So if you say these things, et cetera, it's your obligation, in my view, as somebody who's constantly learning, constantly reading, et cetera, take your time and be exposed to why people are offended by that. And I think, look, he clearly now is the nominee, but he has, and he'll, as somebody that's in my just a distant learning, observing, has some, has changed and grown. This could be a growth potential for him, a moment where he says, okay, I'm gonna appreciate what I said or what I've done. Now, if he doesn't, that's something else. But watching him tells me he probably will do that. And he'll have to come to the understanding of why I never kind of, you know, I like to say this about the vice president. Vice president once called the president like a Hitler-like neo-Nazi. I never went soft on Hitler. I think he was really bad, okay? If you don't know why those SS insignia are not only repulsive, but scary to people, expose yourself to what that is.
0: Right.
1: And you'll learn about it. And now look, I think, you know, I think I would say one thing. A lot of people want to put the fight about the party on this spectrum or internal debate between the progressive left and the moderate centrists. I actually think that's not where this is. It's about establishment versus anti-establishment.
0: 100%.
1: And if you look at the first 25 years of this century, the Iraq war, where the establishment messes up thousands of men and women, their lives built on a lie. The establishment never, ever paid a price. Never was accountable. 4 years later, financial meltdown.
0: Yep.
1: 7 million people lose their homes, and the bankers don't even think twice asking for bonuses. Never pay a price of accountability. 4 years later, Xi comes to power, and China is rocking and rolling, and we let Battle Creek, Michigan fight Beijing, China all by themselves. And Battle Creek is losing. Yeah. And the establishment in America doesn't pay a price. And that's also true what happens in COVID. So when you look at it, a lot of people say, oh, it's the progressive versus centrist ideological. The real prism in American politics today is the establishment versus the anti-establishment.
0: Yeah.
1: And he represents that. And that's what his insurgency against a sitting incumbent governor, quite popular, really tells you about where our politics is.
0: 100%. I remember back to, and again, very flawed candidate, but John Edwards talked about two Americas back in the 07-08 cycle and prior to that, 03-04. And expanding upon that now, you know, 20 plus years later with the first campaign, that's still where we're at. Americans feel like there's a set of rules for those at the top and a set of rules for those at the bottom. We have to hit the break here.
1: Let me hit the break. Let me say one.
0: But we'll talk again soon. We're against a hard break. Okay. Ram, appreciate your time, and we'll talk soon, all right?
1: All right. See you, Chris.
0: Ram Emanuel joining us on the HRC, Your Neighbor Credit Union Yes Line. I am Chris Ryan. This is New Hampshire Today.
2: I'm Dave Anthony, Fox News. That's the question the day after President Trump posted on Truth Social, the U.S. is halting Project Freedom that had just started Monday to escort oil tankers and ships stranded in the Strait of Hormuz during the Iran conflict.
3: The president says this is to allow space for negotiations, Iran declaring it's because the project was a failure. Yesterday, Secretary of State Marco Rubio announced Operation Epic Fury had concluded, saying all its aims had been achieved. Axios reports the two sides are nearing an initial agreement to end the conflict. It's said to include a framework for nuclear negotiations to take place at a later date.
2: Fox's Jonathan Savage. The potential deal to end the conflict has oil prices plunging down 8%. But at the gas pump, there's another nickel increase, putting AAA's national average for regular at $4.53 per gallon. He wasn't on the ballot, but President Trump had a big impact on the primaries in Indiana.
4: Todd, the results in Indiana were a clear display of President Trump's influence over the GOP. The five Republican state Senate incumbents who lost to Trump-backed challengers overnight all opposed the president's push to redraw the state's congressional map. One incumbent survived. Another race has yet to be called. A Republican source says Team Trump operatives put in a lot of money into these races, heavily outraising the incumbents.
2: Fox's Madeline Rivera. Several other states have done redistricting to help Republicans, including Texas and soon Florida, with more GOP-led states considering it. Democrats have countered with new maps in California and Virginia and maybe New York next. There were also primaries in Ohio.
5: People in this state are struggling.
2: Amy Acton won the Democratic race for governor and will face Republican Vivek Ramaswamy, who ran for president in 24.
6: We will deliver you lower costs, bigger paychecks, and better schools.
2: In another primary, former Senator Sherrod Brown won a Democratic race, trying to get back to Washington, attempting to unseat GOP Senator John Husted. America's listening to
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8: Good morning. Crews back on the scene after downed wires are blamed for sparking a 5-alarm brush fire in Deerfield. Two propane tanks exploded yesterday. No injuries, though. An FAA employee from Nashua in serious trouble, accused of threatening to kill the president. Authorities say the 35-year-old used his government work computer to do suspect internet searches. Sent a letter to the White House with threats as well. New Hampshire's in line to get nearly $30 million from a settlement with opioid maker Purdue Pharma. That funding will arrive over the next decade as part of an over $7 billion settlement with states across the country. In sports, former Patriot Stephon Diggs found not guilty of assault in a Massachusetts courtroom. Red Sox roll past the Tigers in Detroit. They go for the sweep tonight. The Fisher Cats are on the road in Portland. I'm Jay Corwin.
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17: Slowdowns to report. As far as your current commute goes, roads are looking clear, but if you see a problem, let us know at 866-999-7200. That's the New Hampshire Today traffic tip line. From the Exergen Temporal Scanner Weather Desk, here's Kevin Skorupa.
18: Green fall gradually moving in today. It will be around this afternoon and into this evening before wrapping up overnight. Highs today between 65 and 70, even a few rumbles of thunder possible before eventually the rainfall winds down later tonight. Lows will drop back into the 40s. Lower 60s, partly sunny and a breeze on Thursday and still in between systems with partly sunny skies on Friday. From Stormwatch 9 Weather Center, I'm meteorologist Kevin Skorupa.
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0: Texas and Hampshire today. I am Chris Ryan. Appreciate you joining us for the show. Excited to have with us right now on the HRC Your Neighborhood Credit Union guest line, Congressman in the 1st Congressional District and Democratic U.S. Senate candidate, Chris Pappas. Good morning, Congressman Pappas.
1: Hi, Chris. Good morning.
0: Appreciate joining us for the show. Thank you so much for joining us here this morning. I want to start off

0: against Iran. Now it's bottled up, and we're having a tough time restoring traffic. We can't do it without diplomacy. We should have dug in harder on diplomacy before Donald Trump launched this war. But I believe that's the only long-term solution here to ensure that we restore a navigable waterway and also deal with the threats that Iran poses.
1: Chris Pappas joins us on the HRC, Your Neighborhood Credit Union guest line. We're now less than 6 months away from the general election. And I have this question. There's a huge amount of discontent with the establishment in Washington, D.C., and there may be an even greater discontent with folks that seem to be aligned with the elements of Washington that the public doesn't like than even, you know, Republicans or the White House, obviously, which are polling poorly at this point in time. Why are you a part of the solution and not part of the problem when it comes to Washington?
0: Well, look, I've been in the House for a few terms now, representing half the state of New Hampshire. It would be an honor to be able to earn the trust of voters and to go to bat for the entire state and to make sure we have someone who's willing to stand up to the entrenched special interest, the corporate special interests that tend to have outsized power in Washington over all the issues that people care about back home. And against an administration that's really out of step with folks right now. I mean, we mentioned the war. Gas prices are over $4.29 a gallon now on average across the country. So people are feeling the pinch in terms of energy costs, in terms of housing prices, in terms of healthcare costs as a result of some of the cuts we've seen made over the course of the last year. So this is about who understands New Hampshire and the challenges that are at play right now with respect to this cost of living crisis. I'm someone who's always called New Hampshire home. I've demonstrated the sort of independence that I believe the people of New Hampshire need. And this is a moment where we've got to restore some fundamental checks and balances and take on some of the big fights. And I think you're right to put your finger on the sort of feeling out there. People are exhausted. They feel like this country is so divided politically. But when you get down to the issues, there's much more that brings people together, whether it's addressing cost of living and creating a fairer economy, taking on some of the corporate power that exists in Washington that's corrupted and broken our system. Those are the kinds of things that we've got to get to work on. And it's going to take someone who has a full understanding of what New Hampshire needs at this moment in time. So we're working hard to earn the trust of the voters. It's going to be a long, hard-fought campaign, but we look forward to continuing to get out there.
1: Both you and John E. Sununu, who's the current front runner for the Republican nomination, are trying to align with independent voters, both trying to say that you would be a candidate that would have kind of that maverick type of independent feel in D.C. However, Sununu says that you are basically a lockstep Democrat. There's obviously been times and clear times in which you've disagreed with President Biden, including with the Afghanistan withdrawal, where you had harsh words for President Biden. Why are you more independent than John Sununu?
0: Well, look, over the last few years, I've been rated as one of the most bipartisan members of the House Democratic Caucus because I know that we've got to put some wins on the board and get things done for the people of New Hampshire, whether it's helping our small businesses, supporting our veterans, working on economic issues, addressing the mental health and addiction crisis that has ravaged our state. And I have stood up to my own party, including President Biden, on issues like immigration and the withdrawal from Afghanistan and a number of other concerns that I've had. So this is about keeping it real, ensuring that you understand where the people of New Hampshire are. And when you look at John Sununu, he was in the Senate before. He was defeated in 2008 because he was too much of a conservative partisan Republican that sided with an unpopular president, George W. Bush at the time, on forever wars, on tax cuts for the rich, on economic policies that made life worse for the people of New Hampshire. So the voters of New Hampshire have already kind of rendered a verdict on how they view his service in Washington. I think it's time for us to be able to turn the page and to look ahead. We're dealing with a reckless administration right now that in so many ways is tone deaf to what people are going through in their day-to-day lives. I mean, whether it's this war, tariffs that are making life more expensive to the tune of about $1,700 per household last year, we've got to have someone who's willing to stand up and push back. I've shown a willingness to work with anyone who has good ideas, and this is a moment where we've got to stand up for New Hampshire.
1: In Maine, the polling made clear. They made clear that Graham Plattner was the individual that they wanted, according to polling. Do you still?

0: align with Graham Plattner? Would you campaign with him? Do you support his candidacy in Maine?
1: Well, look, I'm campaigning in New Hampshire. I'm not campaigning in any other state. And so it's up to the voters of Maine to decide their Senate race. And that will certainly be a hard-fought contest in the general election. So what I know is, what the people of New Hampshire are going through right now and what we need to do to get some answers and some solutions out of Washington. I do think that you're seeing across the country, different kinds of candidates stepping forward that are putting their finger on the cost of living crisis that folks are going through right now. Healthcare costs that continue to shoot up, housing costs that are at historic highs. I mean, over the last 10 years, our median home price has gone up something like 170% in New Hampshire. It's just unaffordable right now. And you're seeing a lot of different candidates respond to that cost of living crisis in different ways. I think we've got to be focused on what we can do to make sure that folks in New Hampshire have access to health care, that we're taking on big pharma and the insurance companies to lower prices, that we're putting more tools on the table so that New Hampshire can truly build more affordable housing. And that when it comes to tax cuts, we're focused on working families and individuals that are living paycheck to paycheck. So I think that's where our focus has got to be. And I'm just going to stay, in tune with what people in New Hampshire want. Ultimately, if I get this job, it's my job to represent the entire state, but not people of any other state.
0: Final thing with Chris Pappas, obviously a main role that a United States senator has is the confirmation process. If President Trump nominates and when he nominates individuals to various cabinet positions, are you going to take it on a case-by-case basis or based upon some of the Trump administration's issues with appointees in the past and also the standing that the administration currently has in regard to public polls? Are you going to vote against any of his nominees?
1: Well, it appears that the top criteria that he's using to select individuals is loyalty and not necessarily competence, not necessarily their understanding of the portfolio or their purview at a particular agency or department. We just saw this past week judicial nominees be asked a very simple question about whether or not Donald Trump would be eligible to run for a third term as president of the United States. And these folks, understanding the 22nd Amendment limited the president to two terms, wouldn't even answer that sort of a question because it appeared that they were afraid to alienate Donald Trump or to offend him in some way. We are a government of divided power, of co-equal branches, of checks and balances. And we have to work hard to maintain that. So I haven't seen a lot out of the executive branch right now in terms of officials that are meeting the moment and doing what's right. And I have a hard time seeing, given the cast of characters that Donald Trump has nominated, that there would be one that would be competent and worthy of supporting. I've been in a role like this before as a member of the New Hampshire Executive Council and worked with governors of both parties to get the right sorts of people appointed to key positions. And I'll always be willing to have a conversation. But this is a moment where we do have to stand up to a reckless administration and work to hold the line in the best interest of the people of New Hampshire.
0: Congressman Pappas, as always, appreciate your time. Look forward to talking again soon.
1: Thanks, Chris.
0: That is Congressman Chris Pappas, candidate for the United States Senate, joining us on the HRCU, your neighborhood credit union guest line. Rahm Emanuel is next. This is New Hampshire Today.
2: Secretary of State Marco Rubio says his upcoming meeting with Pope Leo is not meant to smooth things over between the pontiff and the president. While filling in for Press Secretary Caroline Leavitt while she's on maternity leave, Rubio insisted his upcoming trip was planned before the recent back and forth between Leo and President Trump.
3: No, look, there's a lot to talk about with the Vatican. I'll give you one example. The Pope just returned from a trip to Africa, where the church is growing very vibrantly. And we have shared concerns about religious freedom in different parts of the world. We'd love to talk to them about that.
2: Rubio says he plans to talk to the Pope about getting humanitarian aid to Cuba through the church and other topics. Pope Leo has been critical of the U.S. military operations in Iran, leading Trump to claim that Leo thinks it's just fine for Iran to have a nuclear weapon. And President Trump says the U.S. is pausing Project Freedom so a final agreement can possibly be reached with Iran. In the operation, the Navy was escorting ships through the Strait of Hormuz. Trump said the request to pause came from Pakistan and other countries. That's politics. I'm Mark Mayfield.
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12: Take a look at your current commute. A few things to be aware of right now. Slow traffic in and over on Route 495 southbound between exit 99 and 97. And road construction causing a little bit of a delay in Hooksett on Route 93 northbound right at exit 9. Other than that, if you see a problem, let us know at 866-999-7200. That's the New Hampshire Today traffic tip line from the ExtraGen Temporal Scanner Weather Desk. Here's Kevin Skorupa.
13: Rainfall gradually moving in today. It'll be around this afternoon and into this evening before wrapping up overnight. Highs today between 65 and 70, even a few rumbles of thunder possible before eventually the rainfall winds down later tonight. Lows will drop back into the 40s. Lower 60s, partly sunny and a breeze on Thursday, and still in between systems with partly sunny skies on Friday. From Stormwatch 9 Weather Center, I'm meteorologist Kevin Skorupa.
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0: morning. This is NAMM Today. I am Chris Ryan. Appreciate you joining us for the show. We've heard from Rahm Emanuel this hour and also Chris Pappas on the program. Coming up in a little bit, we're going to get an update on the U.S. Senate race in Maine as Paul Steinhauser is up there covering that yesterday and spoke with Susan Collins. We discussed Graham Plattner in both of those interviews. And to me, there's a reason for that, in that Plattner is obviously controversial based upon his past Reddit statements and also the fact that, as we've referenced, he had a Nazi tattoo, which he's tried to, you know, explain away. But I also think it's interesting because of the kind of the progressive standpoint of things, right? In that Maine is a state which is, you know, not quite like New Hampshire. It is bluer overall. Obviously, this is an interesting kind of bellwether for progressive candidates, you know, across the country. And is it that type of election where Graham Plattner, despite being a strong progressive, a Bernie Sanders type of progressive, can he win in a state like Maine? And in particular, with all of the blemishes. But he is also, in some ways, running against the perfect candidate in Susan Collins, in that she is very representative of what folks don't like about the establishment. Not just the, you know, clinging to power, but a lot of the, you know, the wishy-washiness, the not really doing anything or saying anything of consequence. That's also kind of worn on people through the years as well. So that race to me is fascinating on a number of different levels. And of course, we touched upon the New Hampshire race as well with Chris Pappas and John Sununu, which is also very interesting. So you look at the balance of power in the United States Senate, and we have a front row seat here for the next 6 months in what's happening to our East and Maine and what is happening in the Granite State. So we'll be focused a lot on that over the next 6 months. And it'll prelude perhaps into the presidential primary as well, where there is still no clear leader for Democrats at this point in time. That will be determined, in my view, by the presidential race, and not until then. And of course, the same thing with Republicans in a post-Trump era. So this is a, you know, a huge next 18 months, 18 plus months in regard to our politics in this country, and, you know, perhaps, you know, the future of our country as well. And we'll continue, obviously, to cover that and to monitor that. Coming a little later on the program, Julia Manchester is going to join us. We may be seeing, correct me if you've heard this before, an end to the U.S.-Iran war, as there's a new one-page memo which lays out the potential end. And Marco Rubio said yesterday that United States ending offensive operations in Iran. All that's still to come. I'm Chris Ryan. Thanks for being with us here on this Wednesday morning. This is New Hampshire Today.
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4: I'm Dave Anthony, Fox News.
5: We would prefer the path of peace. What the president would prefer is a deal.
4: After Secretary of State Marco Rubio said that, the president posted on Truth Social he's pausing Project Freedom that started Monday, aiming to have the U.S. military escort oil tankers and ships stranded in the Strait of Hormuz.
6: Iran's ambassador to Pakistan responded to the announcement by mocking President Trump, posting on X, once beaten, twice shy.
4: Fox's Trey Yingst in Tel Aviv.
6: Well, this morning, Axios is reporting that a memorandum of understanding could be reached in the next 48 hours that would include 14 points agreed to by both the United States and Iran, among them an enrichment moratorium and also opening eventually the Strait of Hormuz. Now, if this does move forward, it's an indication that progress is being made at the negotiating table. The question is whether or not the Iranians are serious about actually signing this understanding.
4: This potential deal to end the conflict has stock futures surging the day after record highs for the NASDAQ and the S&P 500. Oil prices are plunging 11%. However, at the gas pump, another nickel rise this morning. AAA's national average for regular $4.53 per gallon. Cole Allen is facing a new charge after being indicted by a grand jury in Washington in the White House Correspondents' Dinner attack last month.
7: Four counts, the new charge being assaulting a federal officer with a deadly weapon. The others attempting to assassinate the president and two firearms-related charges. Allen's expected back in court next Monday, May 11th. For a preliminary hearing.
4: That's Fox's Mike Emanuel. In that new charge, Allen's accused of firing a shot that hit a Secret Service agent in the bulletproof vest. In Indiana, five of the seven Republican challengers President Trump backed defeated incumbent GOP state senators that he wants to unseat for joining Democrats blocking a congressional redistricting the names to help elect more Republicans in November. One of the senators won his race. The other contest too close to call. 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
13: Good morning. A Federal Aviation Administration employee from Nashua in serious trouble, accused of threatening to kill the president. Authorities say the 35-year-old used his government work computer to do internet searches on topics like how to get a gun into a federal facility. They say he then sent a letter to the White House with threats. He's facing up to 5 years in prison, $250,000 fine as well. Crews on the scene again today, checking for potential hotspots after a 5-alarm brush fire in Deerfield. Down wires are being blamed for that yesterday. Two propane tanks ended up exploding. It took crews from surrounding communities several hours. No injuries. In sports, Red Sox go for the sweep in Detroit tonight. Fisher Cats in Portland. I'm Jake Orwin.

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1: Good morning. This is New Hampshire Today. I am Chris Ryan. We've heard it all before, but could offensive operations actually be ending in Iran for good? Marco Rubio, the Secretary of State, mentioned that yesterday. Plus, we'll check in on the U.S. Senate race in Maine with Paul Steinhauser in just a few moments. Thanks for being with us. I am Chris Ryan. This is New Hampshire Today.
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0: New Hampshire's traffic and weather together.
6: Just one thing to be aware of if you're on the roads right now, and that is road construction in Hooksett. The two left lanes are closed on Route 93 northbound right at exit 9. Slow traffic from Wellington Street, through Bridge Street. Other than that, if you see a problem, let us know at 866-999-7200. That's New Hampshire Today traffic tip line from the ExtraGen Temporal Scanner Weather Desk. Here's Kevin Scarupa.
1: Fall gradually moving in today. It will be around this afternoon and into this evening before wrapping up overnight. Highs today between 65 and 70, even a few rumbles of thunder possible, before eventually the rainfall winds down later tonight. Lows will drop back into the 40s. Lower 60s, partly sunny and a breeze on Thursday, and still in between systems with partly sunny skies on Friday. From Stormwatch 9 Weather Center, I'm meteorologist Kevin Scarupa.
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1: Morning, this is Andrew Day. I am
8: Chris Ryan. Appreciate you joining us for the show. This hour of the program, presented by New England College and NEC.edu. It appears that a deal could be on the horizon when it comes to an end to offensive operations, combat operations, and the U.S. war in Iran, which would open up the Strait of Hormuz. This says the economic ramifications have continued to grow, and the stalemate of traffic in the Strait of Hormuz has obviously been extremely detrimental to our country, the world, in addition to Iran. So there seems to be kind of a memorandum of understanding, according to Axios. A one-page agreement has been circulating, which would put a moratorium, an agreement that Iran would not enrich uranium and open up the strait. We'll see if that ends up coming to fruition. We've been talking a lot about the U.S. Senate race in New Hampshire, but also in Maine, with the conversations the first hour with Chris Pappas and Rahm Emanuel. Joining us right now, an individual who covered the race in Maine yesterday and talked with Susan Collins, Paul Steinhauser, national political reporter for Fox News, based in New Hampshire. Good morning, Steiny.
11: Good morning. The primary in Maine is not till next month, but it's already game on in the general election. That's after last week when Susan Mills, the two-term Democratic governor, dropped out of the race for the nomination for her party. That means it's pretty much all Graham Plattner's right now. He's the oysterman. He served in Iraq and Afghanistan, the Marines and the Army, backed by Bernie Sanders, Elizabeth Warren. So it's pretty much Plattner and take a listen. I think you have that clip.
8: And Erica, if we have the clip of Susan Collins with Paul yesterday, that would be great if we could bring that up.
15: Governor Mills dropping out of the race just last week. Now we have the general election set in this battle for the Senate. I guess plain and simple, I got to ask you, is Graham Plattner too far to the left? Is he too extreme for Maine?
16: I believe that will be the conclusion of Maine voters. But obviously, I don't take anything for granted.
15: Governor Mills dropping out of the race just last week.
11: That's Susan Collins. That's about as tough as a jab as you're going to hear from her. But seriously, it is going to be quite a fight up there in Maine. A lot of on both sides to attack each candidate. You know, the Democrats are going to paint Collins as an insider, a D.C. insider, beholden to Trump, beholden to the billionaires. And Republicans are going to crucify Plattner as much as they can over his controversial comments on Reddit, over women and rape, and over that tattoo he had that resembled the Nazi symbol. So, Chris, hold on. You think our race in New Hampshire is going to be tough? Look out for Maine.
8: Yeah, that's going to be obviously a high profile race. It's, in my view, kind of a bellwether for where our politics are at this point in time as well. We have, you know, a dying breed, a moderate Republican, right? Or a moderate anything that is not going to say or do anything of consequence. There's not going to be any sort of attack on Graham Plattner. You basically said, here, Susan Collins, say something about Graham Plattner, and she wouldn't do it. She would she just kind of left it out there.
11: Yeah, she'll take a little jab like that, but she doesn't have to, because remember, there's going to be plenty of outside groups, and there's already one up with ads that are spending big bucks, you know, going after him hard. Listen, for the Democrats, they're trying, the Republicans currently control the Senate, 53-47. Democrats have a path to retake it. But it isn't an easy one. It's a narrow path, and it starts with them flipping Maine and taking over Maine. And, of course, they have to hold on to Shaheen's seat here in New Hampshire. Hey, Chris, primary night last night, got to quickly mention a couple things. It's game on now in Ohio in another crucial Senate race. Sherrod Brown, the former longtime Democratic senator, easily winning his nomination. He'll face off with John Husted. He's the former lieutenant governor out there, the Republican who was appointed to replace J.D. Vance. That's a crucial race. The Democrats are also trying to flip that one. Vivek Ramaswamy, somebody we remember well here in New Hampshire, he won the nomination for the Republican gubernatorial nomination in Ohio. Going to be an interesting race out there. And in Indiana, if anybody was worried about Trump's clout over the GOP, don't worry. It's still extremely firm. He got a lot of vengeance last night, knocking off five state Senate Republicans who had voted against redistricting last December. Him and his team working hard to do that. But, you know, the biggest race, Chris, may have been in Michigan. It didn't get a lot of attention, but there was a state Senate special election there. Republicans were hoping to knock off the Democrats in a key battleground state. Didn't even come close. 20-point loss for the Republicans. That does not bode so well, of course, for November. Chris?
8: Yeah, I want to get back to something you referenced there, and that is Trump's stranglehold on the Republican Party at this point in time. And obviously, we've seen Trump's poll numbers nationally start to dip and dip pretty, you know, significantly into the high 30s, still on average in the low 40s. But we've seen polls come out which indicate that, you know, we may see that the poll numbers on average dip into the high 30s. In the near future. Gas prices, $4.54 nationally, $4.48 here in New Hampshire. So is that grip, looking at the polling, is it in fact as strong as it was, or are Republicans starting to wane at all, MAGA voters starting to wane at all when it comes to not just support, but kind of, you know, strong support?
11: Among Republicans, in Republican primaries, the president's endorsement is still supreme. It reigns supreme. And if you needed proof, last night was a good one. But that said, there has been a slight deterioration among Republicans, mostly among non-MAGA Republicans when it comes to the president's approval rating and all that. So within the primaries, within the party itself, he's still got a vice on that party. But yeah, when you look at what happens in the midterms, there's plenty of warning signs for this president and, of course, for his party.
8: Paul, as always, appreciate your time. Look forward to talking again soon.
11: Hey, have a great day, bud.
8: Paul Steinhauser for joining us on the HRCU, Your Neighborhood Credit Union guest line. As we noted, Gallup has President Trump at 36%. The most recent polls have him in the high 30s. Morning Consult found him at 44, Harvard at 42, but that was a couple of weeks ago. The Gallup is obviously the tracking poll on a day in, day out basis, and that has him at 36%. And that, of course, is pushing, in my belief, the administration to kind of come to a conclusion in Iran here in the short term. They've created an environment where I think the Iranians want this to end as well. And I think that we're finally at a point where we may see something in this week or in the next to conclude the U.S. war in Iran. I am Chris Ryan. This is New Hampshire Today.
17: New York City health officials are warning of a measles case in the Big Apple.
18: A city health department spokesperson says the unvaccinated adult visited the restaurant Norma in Hell's Kitchen April 25th between 5 and 8 p.m. They note the risk to the general public is low due to high vaccination rates. There's been five other confirmed measles cases in the city this year alone, all related to international travel. In New York, I'm Jennifer Bolsoni.
17: President Trump is bringing back the Presidential Fitness Test Award. He signed a proclamation in the Oval Office to restore the award on Tuesday. This comes after Trump reestablished the President's Council on Sports, Fitness, and Nutrition, as well as the fitness test last year. Power napping is a talent in South Korea. There's an annual competition every year. 170 people participated in this year's contest. It measured how well people could sleep through distractions in a public park where they were interrupted by tickling and mosquito sounds. Health update. I'm Sarah Lee Kessler.
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22: New Hampshire's traffic and weather together.
6: Take a look at your current commute. Just a few things to be aware of if you're on the roads right now. Starting off in Andover, there's an overturned tractor trailer on the on-ramp, I-93 northbound, right at exit 42, causing a bit of stop-and-go traffic there. And in Hooksett, slow traffic due to road construction. Two lanes are closed on Route 93 northbound, right at exit 9. Other than that, if you see a problem, you let us know at 866-999-7200. That's the New Hampshire Daily Traffic Tip Line from the ExoGen Temporal Scanner Weather Desk. Here's Kevin Skorupa.
1: Rainfall gradually moving in today. It'll be around this afternoon and into this evening before wrapping up overnight. Highs today between 65 and 70, even a few rumbles of thunder possible before eventually the rainfall winds down later tonight. Lows will drop back into the 40s. Lower 60s, partly sunny and a breeze on Thursday and still in between systems with partly sunny skies on Friday. From Stormwatch 9 Weather Center, I'm meteorologist Kevin Skorupa.
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0: Good morning. This is New Hampshire Today. I am Chris Ryan. I appreciate you joining us for the show. This hour of the program presented by New England College and NEC.edu. We'll take a look at what's going on at the State House right now with State Senate Minority Leader Rebecca Perkins Cuoco, who joins us on the HRCU Your Neighborhood Credit Union guest line. Good morning, Senator Perkins Cuoco.
1: Good morning, Chris. It's been a while.
0: It has. So appreciate you joining us for the show. I want to start off with this. We've kind of been talking for the last several days when it comes to state politics about the whether we have a revenue issue in the Granite State. We've seen efforts to curb tax increases, which is, I think, it's always important to keep taxes down. But we also saw an effort, take place to try to add additional fees for out-of-state drivers who don't have a New Hampshire Easy Pass, and that was tabled in the House. So when it comes to the state and revenue, do we have an issue in your view?
1: Well, running a state does take some resources, and I think there's a way to be very reasonable about that. As you said, Granite Staters are obviously struggling with costs. I live in Portsmouth and know a lot of families personally and anecdotally that, are struggling with sort of the balance of housing and childcare and making sure that they can sort of connect all the dots, especially with rising gas prices. But, part of that piece is making sure we're keeping property taxes low and that we have quality, neighborhood public schools for people to attend. Those are both big pieces of affordability here, and the state plays a big role in those, So I think making sure that we can honor our obligations that we've set out, make sure we're making our contributions to the New Hampshire retirement system, that we're regulating insurance risk pools that affect public employees correctly, that we're, sending room and meals back to our cities and towns. Those are all pieces that help keep local property taxes low. And so doing that requires some revenue. And I know the Republicans have brought forth several business tax cuts that nobody's asked for and that, are simply driving up costs for the average family.
0: When it comes to, those business tax cuts, if Democrats are able to take control of the House, the Senate, and obviously the governor's office with the election of then-Governor Warmington, would you want to see those business taxes increased once again?
1: Well, I think it's something we'll talk about when we see how the elections turn out in November. Obviously, you and I have, we've been talking for several years, and I think right now is one of those times where it looks possible that, we could come into majority in all three branches, but there's a lot of work between now and then, and honestly, I think the most important thing is to restore some balance to the State House. We need to be working together on the issues the voters asked us to work on, which is lowering costs, like you said, housing, childcare, energy bills, healthcare costs. And this week, for example, on the floor, we're dealing with a few bills again on transgender folks. We're dealing with campus carry, which is a bill allowing college kids to carry firearms on campus. We were going to take up the Charlie Act, which, has to do with essentially what teachers can teach in schools. And these are not the things the voters asked for. So I think balance is going to be important. And when it comes to revenue, we're certainly going to make different choices. We're not going to put $160 million into a school voucher program where we're leaving 10% of that in Manhattan, So there certainly are resources that we can reallocate. But I think we just, we're going to have to sort of see what happens with the elections before we can really know what we're going to be doing next year.
0: That is State Senate Minority Leader Rebecca Perkins Cuoco from Portsmouth joining us on the HRC, Your Neighborhood Credit Union guest line. When it comes to the key issues that you're hearing from voters, both in regard to your race, but also more broadly when it comes to the governor's race, what do you see as being the key issues where you can have success politically, but also like to see a change, you know, in regard to policy, looking ahead to this election?
1: Yeah. You know, it's doing what the voters are asking for, you know. Again, I think a lot of our Granite Staters are just looking to go about their day, right? And right now, government is causing a lot of chaos and disruption for everything from small business to, you know, how our municipalities are functioning, how our schools are functioning, what's happening at the gas tank. So, like I said, you know, looking for some more balance, looking for a less partisan agenda, looking for more problem solving, those are all things that the Senate Democrats have been doing and plan to continue doing, you know, regardless of the balance of power. But that's what we hear, you know, help lower costs for us. We need housing. We need workforce for our business. We want our kids to be safe in school. I mean, they're really, in my mind, sort of basic everyday needs, you know, that folks are asking for. And I think the State House really can play a role in helping make life more stable and more affordable for Granite Staters.
0: Do you think in the current environment where costs have risen exponentially, in particular regard to gas prices, and we're going to start to see, you know, more effects of that. Hopefully the conflict in Iran is in fact coming to a close and the Strait of Hormuz will be open, but still there's going to be effects in regard to many different areas, and a lot of that's going to bleed into November. Do you think it is problematic at all to discuss things like, you know, rolling back the education freedom accounts or business taxes, because the environment has kind of shifted to the point where, okay, if a family is reliant upon EFAs to send their kid through school and then it's done away with, then it's another cost that's going to be passed along, despite how you may feel about it from a political, on a political side of things and from a practical side. Same thing when it comes to business taxes, where because of the environment shift, any sort of an increase in taxes or costs may get hit with a very unfavorable reaction from voters, where prior those were at perhaps advantageous political positions.
1: Sure. You know, I think there's probably some tough choices to make regardless of who's ends up in the majority and how we move forward, because this budget is really, at this point, sort of held together with masking tape. You know, we are looking to run a state and do that in an efficient manner, which requires being able to forecast. It requires smart capital expenditures over many cycles. It requires being able to plan, for example, you know, how you invest in a grid or how you invest in a hospital or how you invest in a school. And so that kind of stability, you know, requires some degree of predictability that I don't think we've been providing over more than one budget cycle. So we're, you know, we're hopeful to sort of be able to look at what can be just sustainable, right? And that's going to mean choices that some people will like, some people won't like. But what our job is to do the most good for the most people. And so there are plenty of examples and ways that we can look around and see what the data is in terms of how we make choices. You know, we're certainly not interested in doing just the things that ideologically, you know, we want to do. We're interested in making sure that we're thinking about everybody and that we're planning and forecasting for the state in a way that makes sense and sort of responds to the data and best practices out there.
0: Senator Perkins Cuoco, guys, always appreciate your time. We'll talk soon.
1: Thanks so much, Chris.
0: Rebecca Perkins Cuoco, state senator from Portsmouth, the Senate minority leader, joining us on the HRC guest line. I am Chris Ryan. This is New Hampshire Today.
2: We may be closer to an end to the Iran conflict.
3: I'm Dave Anthony, Fox News.
4: We would prefer the path of peace. What the president would prefer is a deal.
3: After Secretary of State Marco Rubio said that, The president posted on Truth Social, he's pausing Project Freedom that started Monday, aiming to have the U.S. military escort oil tankers and ships stranded in the Strait of Hormuz.
4: Iran's ambassador to Pakistan responded to the announcement by mocking President Trump, posting on X, once beaten, twice shy.
3: Fox's Trey Yingst in Tel Aviv.
4: Well, this morning, Axios is reporting that a memorandum of understanding could be reached in the next 48 hours that would include 14 points agreed to by both the United States and Iran, among them an enrichment moratorium and also opening eventually the Strait of Hormuz. Now, if this does move forward, it's an indication that progress is being made at the negotiating table. The question is whether or not the Iranians are serious about actually signing this understanding.
3: This potential deal to end the conflict has stock futures surging the day after record highs for the NASDAQ and the S&P 500. Oil prices are plunging 11%. However, at the gas pump, another nickel rise this morning. AAA's national average for regular $4.53 per gallon. Cole Allen is facing a new charge after being indicted by a grand jury in Washington in the White House Correspondents' Dinner attack last month.
5: Four counts, the new charge being assaulting a federal officer with a deadly weapon. The others, attempting to assassinate the president, and two firearms-related charges. Allen's expected back in court next Monday, May 11th. For a preliminary hearing.
3: That's Fox's Mike Emanuel. In that new charge, Allen's accused of firing a shot that hit a Secret Service agent in the bulletproof vest. In Indiana, five of the seven Republican challengers President Trump backed defeated incumbent GOP state senators that he wants to unseat for joining Democrats blocking a congressional redistricting the names to help elect more Republicans in November. One of the senators won his race. The other contest too close to call. America's listening.
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8: Good morning. Crews back on the scene after downed wires are blamed for sparking a five-alarm brush fire in Deerfield. Two propane tanks exploded yesterday. No injuries, though. An FAA employee from Nashua in serious trouble, accused of threatening to kill the president. Authorities say the 35-year-old used his government work computer to do suspect internet searches. Sent a letter to the White House with threats as well. New Hampshire's in line to get nearly $30 million from a settlement with opioid maker Purdue Pharma. That funding will arrive over the next decade as part of an over $7 billion settlement with states across the country. In sports, former Patriot Stephon Diggs found not guilty of assault in a Massachusetts courtroom. Red Sox roll past the Tigers in Detroit. They go for the sweep tonight. The Fisher Cats are on the road in Portland. I'm Jake Orwin.
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10: 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Some call it grotesque. 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
7: New Hampshire's traffic and weather together.
16: A few things to be aware of if you're on the roads right now. In Andover, there's an overturned tractor trailer on the on-ramp I-93 northbound right at exit 42, causing stop-and-go traffic there. In Methuen, you're going to hit the brakes on I-93 southbound between exit 45 and 42. In Hooksett Road Construction, the two left lanes are closed on Route 93 northbound right at exit 9. And the last thing to note at this moment is North Andover slow traffic on Route 495 southbound between exit 101 and 97. Other than that, if you see a problem, let us know at 866-999-7200. That's the New Hampshire Today traffic tip line from the Extra Gen Temporal Scanner Weather Desk. Here's Kevin Skorupa.
17: All gradually moving in today. It will be around this afternoon and into this evening before wrapping up overnight. Highs today between 65 and 70, even a few rumbles of thunder possible before eventually the rainfall winds down later tonight. Lows will drop back into the 40s. Lower 60s, partly sunny and a breeze on Thursday and still in between systems with partly sunny skies on Friday. From Stormwatch 9 Weather Center, I'm meteorologist Kevin Skorupa.
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1: This is New Hampshire Today. I am Chris Ryan. Appreciate you joining us for the show this hour of the program presented by New England College and NEC.edu. So Axios reporting on a kind of memo of understanding, a one-pager, which would lay out a conclusion to the U.S. war in Iran. Iran would abandon enriched uranium for an indefinite period of time. Strait of Hormuz would open up. It appears that, in my view, both sides.

0: Chuck Zotta, who we'll hear from in just a little bit. With us right now on the HRC, your neighbor credit union guest line, John Lappe, professor of political science at Plymouth State University. Good morning, John.
1: Good morning. How are you?
0: I am well. Appreciate you joining us for the show. So as I said earlier, you know, stop me if you've heard this before, but I feel like we are very much close to a conclusion this time around.
1: Yeah, I'm with you. I'm hopeful this is a end of the conflict, but I can't help but think, you know, I think I've seen this movie before.
0: Right.
1: You know, we've been here. So hopefully this is a conclusion of the war. And certainly the economic toll is being taken on us and the Iranians, and about to get worse here, and I would suppose in Iran as well. People are already up in arms about the gas prices we have here. They were going to get worse, by the accounts I've heard from economists, in the next few weeks. So certainly there is impetus on both sides to have a peace settlement and end this conflict. The question is going to be, and the question I've had for the last several rounds of these peace talks, is how unified is the Iranian government, and can they act, if this is a highly factionalized government, are you going to be able to get a peace deal through? Are we in a situation where if one district commander in Iran says, no, I don't want peace, and launches a missile, that we're right back at where we started? And that's going to be the big question for me, is does whoever we're negotiating with in Iran have the authority to actually assert this peace over the entirety of their government and their military?
0: I think that's a great point, and you know, one I've made pretty consistently, and I don't feel that there is a unified front when it comes to Iran, but I just feel at this point in time, the United States is going to take yes for an answer. So it's going to be, yes is going to be the answer, and that we may see a stray missile every now and then. We may see something where Iran is, there are factions of Iran which are going to continue to fight, but unless it's something absolutely huge, we're walking away, and we'll respond proportionally, but it'll move back to kind of the old standard where Iran would do these things from time to time, and then respond in a way which was, you know, proportionate or less than proportionate. To me, we're taking yes for an answer, and we're going to walk away from this. Now, if they start to block up the Strait of Hormuz again, that's a different beast. And that to me is concerning, that we may walk away from this without any sort of a military component to make sure that the Strait of Hormuz remains open. And to me, I'm interested in your thoughts on this. Once the peace deal is in place, will we see a unified front in regard to our allies and beneficiaries of a free flow of traffic through the Strait of Hormuz step forward to provide some sort of a military presence to ensure that, or will we take the Iranians at their word?
1: Yeah, that's a tough question. So it's difficult to prevent the Iranians, so long as the regime remains in place, from essentially having a stranglehold on the Straits of Hormuz. Their land is right next to a very narrow strait. So long as the regime is in place, they can put military forces in that region to threaten traffic in the area. And that's not really an avoidable problem. What you need is a deterrent, and the deterrent to closing the Straits of Hormuz was always the U.S. bombing Iran. They closed the strait because we had already started bombing them anyways. So that's always been the deterrent for them. So for the Iranians, they probably don't want to go through all this round again. So that old deterrent of we don't want to be bombed by the U.S. may be enough to keep the straits open. For our allies, you know, during the war, they were very reluctant to send any forces to the area, feeling that, you know, this is a U.S. conflict, and they didn't want their men and women and their navies to be in harm's way. And I think in the near term, for their population, it's still going to be seen as this problem that Donald Trump and the U.S. caused. It's how they see it right now. Their general public's probably how they're going to see it in the near future. If they are going to get involved in some security arrangement for or escorting ships through Hormuz, I think it'll take a little while for those feelings in their general

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1: That is John Lappe joining us on the HRC Your Neighbor Credit Union guest line. Rahm Emanuel, conversation with him earlier on the show today. 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But a couple of key points I want to get to. One, you know, looking at the Democratic Party right now, he says that it is not a battle between progressives and moderates, but more establishment and outsiders. I agree with that. I do also think it's kind of both as well. And also when it comes to Graham Plattner in Maine, he thinks that, that Graham Plattner needs to show basically more contrition and more of a effort to understand why the things that he did in terms of the Nazi tattoo or said, like the rape comments and others, are hurtful to people. And he needs to kind of basically, you know, go to the National Holocaust Museum and bring reporters and learn about what, you know, the Holocaust was like, or, you know, visit, you know, centers which help rape victims, things of that nature. So kind of two questions in one there. How do you see the current political environment for Democrats, and is it a battle between progressives and moderates, or more towards insiders and outsiders? And does Plattner still have a major problem when it comes to his past statements? Let's be honest. In years past, those things would have been enough to end any campaign in the pre-Donald Trump Access Hollywood tape era.
0: Yeah, so I agree with Rahm Emanuel that it's more insiders and outsiders than moderates and progressives. It's just that the party establishment on the whole tends to be much more moderate, so it correlates very highly. If you're an outsider, you're more likely to be progressive. But it is more about insiders and outsiders, and I don't think you have to be you know, the far left of the progressive movement in order to take up that outsider and say, I'm running against the Democratic establishment and I'm running to change things. So I would agree with Rahm Emanuel there. For Graham Plattner, yeah, this is something that in years past would have sunk his campaign. He would have withdrawn from the race months ago, and we would be talking about Janet Mills cruising to the Democratic nomination rather than her dropping out months in advance and basically conceding that she lost to Graham Plattner before a single vote was actually cast. And, you know, Graham Plattner's past is going to be a problem for him. And I do agree that he needs to take it seriously in terms of why people are upset. And you can say, hey, you know, I had this problem when I was younger and I've changed since then. But you do need to show that contrition and show, yeah, I understand that these views concern people that I had in the past concern people that, you know, it's upset people. You do need to actually show that, because this is going to be a weakness for him in the general election against Susan Collins, who is nothing if not a survivor when it comes to general elections in the state of Maine.
1: Yeah, I mean, she is the epitome of the do little, say less type of politician that you know, can survive in making the opponent worse than you, and just kind of move on as a result of that. Say nothing, do nothing, and, you know, just hope to survive. That's been her strategy for years, and we'll see if it has success again this time. As always, appreciate your time. We'll talk again soon.
0: Thank you. Have a good one.
1: John Lappe, professor of political science, Boone State University, joining us on the HRCU Your Neighborhood Credit Union guest line. Up next, we check in with Chuck Zotta on the economy. This is New Hampshire Today.
2: Is adding AI tools that let merchants jazz up food photos and create websites based on their app listings. The AI addition will let restaurants speed up the onboarding process as well. DoorDash is also adding a tool that lets merchants build their marketing campaigns. A widespread vulnerability in Linux has left companies scrambling to patch their systems. It's nicknamed CopyFail, and the U.S. government says it's being widely exploited. That's especially concerning because Linux is the backbone of most data centers. A new court filing shows that Elon Musk texted top officials at OpenAI shortly before his lawsuit against them went to trial. In a message to President Greg Brockman, Musk said that both sides should drop the case. But the exchange went sideways, and Musk started saying that he would make the OpenAI executives the most hated men in America. And Elon Musk marking the end of his SEC lawsuit with a $1.5 million settlement. The tech billionaire settled the lawsuit, which accused him of failing to properly disclose stock he was amassing in Twitter in violation of securities laws. Tech Report, I'm Mark Mayfield.
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10: New Hampshire's traffic and weather together.
11: Good morning. Taking a look at your current commute, there are a few things to be aware of if you're on the roads right now. Starting off in Andover, there is a truck off the road causing stop-and-go traffic on I-93 northbound right at exit 42. You're going to hit some stop-and-go traffic in Methuen on I-93 southbound between New Hampshire State Line and exit 42. In Hooksett, there is road construction causing two left lanes to be blocked. That's on Route 93 northbound right at exit 9. And slow traffic in Bedford on Everett Turnpike southbound between Bedford Tolls and Bedford Road. Also slow traffic in Lawrence on Route 495 southbound between exit 102 and 97. Other than that, you see a problem, let us know at 866-999-7200. That's the New Hampshire Today traffic tip line from the ExtraGen Temporal Scanner Weather Desk. Here's Kevin Skorupa.
1: Rainfall gradually moving in today. It'll be around this afternoon and into this evening before wrapping up overnight. Highs today between 65 and 70, even a few rumbles of thunder possible before eventually the rainfall winds down later tonight. Lows will drop back into the 40s. Lower 60s, partly sunny and a breeze on Thursday and still in between systems with partly sunny skies on Friday. From Stormwatch 9 Weather Center, I'm meteorologist Kevin Skorupa.
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0: This is NAMSHRA Today. I am Chris Ryan. Appreciate you joining us for the show. It's the hour of the program presented by New England College and NEC.edu. Thank you so much for being with us this morning. Gas prices in New Hampshire at $4.48 a gallon, continuing to climb. $4.54 is the national price at this point. Joining us right now on the HRC, Your Neighbor Credit Union guest line, Chuck Zada, host of the Financial Exchange on News Radio 610 and 96.7. Chuck, Matt, weekdays at 11. What up, Chuck?
1: Morning, Chris. How you doing?
0: I am well. Appreciate joining us for the show. So you've been very clear throughout this entire Operation Epic Fury conflict with Iran that it's more about what we see as opposed to what we hear. That being said, it feels that this particular agreement, potential agreement between Iran and the U.S. after Marco Rubio's comments yesterday that offensive operations were concluding, the damage that's been done economically to both countries in the world, it feels to me like both sides are eager for a deal to see this come to a conclusion. Your thoughts?
1: It's possible. I'm always hopeful that, you know, we start to see some improvement and that things, you know, get better from here. But again, there've been a few false starts over the last month or so. And so you kind of got to see how things actually move before saying, hey, this is it. In particular, look, we've seen this with Iran in previous negotiations that they have a tendency to kind of, you know, string things out and delay and delay. Mm-hmm. Back when the JCPOA was being signed back in the mid-2010s. And so I think ultimately I'm still in wait and see mode. Let's see what happens from this. I'm hopeful that, you know, this is a positive step. But until ships start flowing through Hormuz, it's not going to improve the economy.
0: We'll get the latest from Julia Manchester from The Hill and News Nation, their White House correspondent, coming up a little after the top of the hour in Washington. I, as always, Chuck, appreciate your time. Look forward to talking again soon.
1: All right. Thanks, Chris.
0: That is Chuck Zada joining us on the HRCU, Your Neighborhood Credit Union guest line. I am Chris Ryan. This is New Hampshire Today.
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4: Stock futures are surging. Oil prices are plunging. I'm Dave Anthony, Fox News, reacting to a potential end to the Iran conflict, bringing oil down 10%. President Trump just posted on Truth Social minutes ago, if Iran doesn't agree to a deal being considered, the bombing restarts with much higher intensity than before. And here's what's on the table.
5: One page, 14 points. That is what is being hashed out between the U.S. and Iran, according to a report just out in Axios.
4: Fox's Peter Ducey at the White House.
5: Something could come together in the next 48 hours, according to this report. It also says this is the closest the two sides have been to resolving their differences since the shooting started in February. And it follows President Trump yesterday deciding to stop a military campaign in the Strait of Hormuz.
4: That was Project Freedom that had just started Monday, a plan for the U.S. military to escort hundreds of oil tankers and ships that have been stranded in the strait. And Iran fired at some American ships and commercial vessels. There's another Trump Truth Social post just out this morning touting the White House ballroom the president's building as magnificent and coming in ahead of schedule. down under budget, he wrote. Reacting to reports of cost overruns, Republicans in the Senate are proposing spending $1 billion for ballroom security. Victories for President Trump in Indiana's primaries, though he wasn't on the ballot there.
6: The president's supporters say this should put GOP members who don't support the president's redistricting plan on notice. So for context, last year, several Republicans in Indiana State Senate joined Democrats to reject a new congressional map. It would have created two more right-leaning House seats. The president, upset by the results, then backed candidates looking to unseat seven state senators who defied him. This morning, so far, only one incumbent has survived. Another race has yet to be called.
4: Fox's Madeline Rivera in Ohio's primaries. Former Senator Sherrod Brown won the Democratic race, trying to unseat Republican Senator John Houston. Vivek Ramaswamy won the GOP primary for governor. He'll face Democrat Amy Acton. 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
12: Good morning. A Federal Aviation Administration employee from Nashua in serious trouble, accused of threatening to kill the president. Authorities say the 35-year-old used his government work computer to do internet searches on topics like how to get a gun into a federal facility. They say he then sent a letter to the White House with threats. He's facing up to 5 years in prison, $250,000 fine as well. Crews on the scene again today, checking for potential hotspots after a 5-alarm brush fire in Deerfield. Downed wires are being blamed for that yesterday. Two propane tanks ended up exploding. It took crews from surrounding communities several hours. No injuries. In sports, Red Sox go for the sweep in Detroit tonight. Fisher Cats in Portland. I'm Jake Orwin.

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1: Correct me if you've heard this before, but could the U.S. war in Iran finally be coming to a close? It appears that their negotiations will continue and the sides may be closer than before. Julia Manchester, White House correspondent of Hill and News Nation, is next. This is New Hampshire Today.
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0: New Hampshire's traffic and weather together.
10: Good morning. Happy Wednesday. Taking a look at your current commute. Some things to be aware of right now. In Bedford, you're going to hit slow traffic on Everett Turnpike southbound between Bedford Tolls and Bedford Road. Slow traffic also in Lawrence on Route 495 southbound between exit 102 and 97. In Hooksett, we have road construction going on. Two left lanes are blocked. That is on Route 93 northbound right at exit 9. In Methuen, stop-and-go traffic on I-93 southbound between New Hampshire State Line and exit 42. And the last thing is in Andover, there is an overturned tractor trailer on the on-ramp to I-93 northbound, right at exit 42. Other than that, if you see a problem, let us know at 866-999-7200. That's the New Hampshire Today traffic tip line from the Extra Gen Temporal Scanner Weather Desk. Here's Kevin Scarupa.
11: Rainfall gradually moving in today. It will be around this afternoon and into this evening before wrapping up overnight. Highs today between 65 and 70, even a few rumbles of thunder possible before eventually the rainfall winds down later tonight. Lows will drop back into the 40s. Lower 60s, partly sunny and a breeze on Thursday and still in between systems with partly sunny skies on Friday. From Stormwatch 9 Weather Center, I'm meteorologist Kevin Scarupa.
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0: morning. This is New Hampshire Today. I am Chris Ryan. I appreciate you joining us for the show. Axios reporting this morning that a one-page agreement could be reached between the United States and Iran to end combat operations. Marco Rubio with a very interesting press conference yesterday in which he basically said offensive operations have come to a close. As we have talked about here on the show for the last week or so, we could be seeing gas prices of $8 or $9 a gallon this summer as a result of the Strait of Hormuz remaining closed. And basically, we're in a time period right now where those prices are going to be avoided. They're still going to spike. They're still going to be high and in that $6 range, but those $8 gas prices potentially can be avoided if an agreement is reached. It's $4.54 a gallon nationally today, according to AAA, $4.48 in New Hampshire. Joining us right now on the HRC, Your Neighbor Credit Union guest line, the Hill News Nation White House correspondent, Julia Manchester. Good morning, Julia.
1: Good morning, Chris. Great to chat with you.
0: Appreciate joining us for the show. So what's your understanding about how close we are to a potential deal between the U.S. and Iran, which would end Operation Epic Fury and create what both sides would probably like to see, a sustained agreement that would allow for both countries to basically continue on without military operations?
1: Well, what's ironic is that Secretary of State Marco Rubio actually said in the press briefing room yesterday that Operation Epic Fury was over, but President Trump saying on Truth Social just a few minutes ago that if Iran agrees to what has been agreed to, Operation Epic Fury will end. But if they don't agree to it, assuming that's U.S. terms, then the U.S. will start bombing Iran at a stronger intensity than it did before. This comes obviously after last night President Trump announced that Project Freedom, the U.S. naval effort to escort or guide ships through the Strait of Hormuz, was being paused. We saw Pakistani Prime Minister Shahbaz Sharif, Pakistan obviously being a major mediator between the United States and Iran, thanking President Trump for doing that this morning and noting that Saudi Arabian Crown Prince Mohammed bin Salman, a Trump ally, also requested that Project Freedom be paused. So it does appear that there is movement here. However, we don't have a ton of details yet as to what has been agreed to, what's in this plan, etc. We know that there's been a lot of developments, I would say, throughout the course of the war in Iran, where there have been proposals, but it seems like we're close to a deal, but then we find ourselves back at square one. So I think we'll likely get more details today. The president has a number of events on his schedule today. Most of them are closed press, but we all know that can change at any minute, and he could give more details to the press or, of course, put more details up on Truth Social. But right now, it does appear there is movement to some sort of a deal.
0: Right. And to me, probably the biggest piece, and you referenced it there, was Project Freedom being paused. And the nature of that operation, obviously, was to create some traffic flow through the Strait of Hormuz. So really, in my view, the United States would only pause that if it was believed that we were close to a deal and that Project Freedom continuing would be seen as having a detrimental impact to that, as Iran has said, that's violating the ceasefire. Now, the question always is with Iran is, are they just pausing and are they just kind of stalling for time here? And is there actually going to be an agreement? And the United States, in my view, has been pretty clear on what are, obviously the president has said a lot of different things on Truth Social, but in regard to what we're asking for, what we'd like to see take place, it's been, in my view, pretty clear what we want. Free transit and traffic through the Strait of Hormuz and Iran to abandon enriching uranium. Can we get there? I mean, is Iran capable of making that type of a decision at this point in time, given how fractured their government is. I'm not sure about that. But what I do think right now is that the United States, given Rubio's comments, the actions in regard to Project Freedom ceasing, the United States is ready to take yes for an answer. And there may be some hiccups in that. But the United States, in my view, is ready to take yes for an answer. And what is looming in regard to the economic impact on Americans, in my view, is kind of driving that boat, if you will.
1: That's absolutely correct. You know, and to the point where the U.S. is ready to take yes for an answer. Look, politically, President Trump is dealing with high gas prices. There is the possibility that we could see even higher gas prices this summer as Americans hit the road for summer travel, Memorial Day weekend, obviously only a few weeks away. And I think that's, you know, it's already hitting Americans, but that's when they will, you know, really, really start to feel it. And of course, the midterms coming up in November. And I think Project Freedom was an effort to try to, lessen those effects, even though the administration phrased it as something that they were doing for the rest of the world. But yeah, there certainly is pressure. And on top of that, I think there is also a lot of questions going forward about how long will the U.S. be embroiled in this conflict with Iran. I mean, this is something President Trump sold as operation that would only last a few weeks long. Now we're into months. It seems like we're always at this point, or a lot of times at this point, where there's almost a deal. It doesn't work out. We're getting mixed messaging from the administration as well as the Iranians. So I think there is a growing frustration among voters, and that's putting pressure on the administration.
0: I want to talk about the ballroom as well, as it's come up, you know, several times in the aftermath, the White House correspondents dinner, and the events obviously that took place there. Republicans are proposing bills for the ballroom. Does the White House understand how this kind of plays for many Americans at this point in time? And, you know, I've heard privately from a number of Republicans who, you know, whenever the ballroom, notable Republicans, whenever the ballroom is brought up, they just shake their heads and they just like, what are we doing here? Because as we know, the biggest issue in this election is affordability. And President Trump is talking about having this ballroom, and now Republicans are proposing that taxpayers are going to pay for the ballroom when it was said it was going to cost $300 million and no taxpayer is going to pay for it. What's kind of your sense within the White House about the ballroom? And is this purely a Trump thing and they can't stop him from talking about it? How does this continue to come up? And now we're at a place where taxpayers are maybe asked to pay for the ballroom.
1: Well, President Trump also posting about that on Truth Social, continuing to dig in. And I think the latest update in this is that in the GOP budget legislation that was proposed yesterday, there is an allotted money towards the ballroom. Now, it's important to note that the taxpayer funds that would cover the ballroom, according to what's in this funding package, those taxpayer funds would not go towards any decorative aspects of the ballroom. They would be strictly for the security aspects of the ballroom. And we know that the White House has been very intentional and cautious to say that the ballroom's construction itself will be privately funded. So I think the big question, though, is, you know, how big of a priority is this? How much is this needed? You know, I think everyone is in agreement that there needed to be some sort of an update to the East Wing, that there was not, you know, a big enough space to handle, large groups of people. That being said, though, we see the president's, this price tag seemingly keeps going up. Mm-hmm. And there's just the question, you know, right now, optics wise, with affordability being a huge question, how much is that going to play politically? And of course, there's the debate over, you know, he's using the Correspondence Center as an example for needing to build the ballroom. But the Correspondence Center is a private event. It's hosted by the Correspondents Association. it wouldn't be held at the White House to begin with. So I think there is a real debate as to the optics of this and, you know, whether we really need this at this point.
0: Julia, as always, appreciate your time and reporting. Look forward to talking again soon.
1: Thanks, Chris.
0: That is The Hill and News Nation White House correspondent Julia Manchester joining us on the HRCU, your neighborhood credit union guest line. And yes, when it came up that the ballroom is going, it was always kind of a topic that folks did not love in Republican circles, the ballroom, because it flies in the face of obviously what so many Americans are dealing with in regard to affordability. But once it started to get floated and Lindsey Graham is, you know, on TV talking about taxpayers paying for the ballroom and then kind of parsing, okay, well, there's the safety and security side of things. There's the decorative side of things. It's just a complete loser for Republicans, for President Trump to continue to talk about the ballroom. And, you know, it also kind of gets back to what, you know, I've mentioned before, where I don't know how engaged President Trump is in regard to this upcoming midterm election. You know, in the past, it was kind of a precursor to him running again, right? So he had that kind of buy-in that, okay, I need these candidates to do well. You know, it shows my strength as a brand. Now he's not running again. And I don't feel that he has the buy-in that he had in the past, and that it's more about what he is doing, you know, right now as president. And it's not necessarily looked through, in my view, viewed through the political lens of, okay, how is this going to play with the, you know, the general public? How is this going to play in the midterms? How is this going to play in 2028? I am Chris Ryan. This is New Hampshire Today.
2: Of storm action in the forecast. Starting in Colorado and the central Rockies, expect scattered showers and thunderstorms, especially along and east of the Front Range. A few could bring gusty winds, heavy rain, and small hail. Temperatures range from the 50s and 60s in the mountains to the 70s on the plains. Across the central and southern plains, including Kansas, Oklahoma, and Texas, storms are more numerous with a few strong thunderstorms possible as temperatures reach the mid-80s. Storms and scattered showers are also in the forecast for the Midwest, including Missouri and Iowa, where temperatures will push 80. Much quieter in the Northeast, with just a chance of a passing shower or two, and highs in the 70s. The Mid-Atlantic and Southeast stay warm and partly sunny, with temperatures reaching the mid-80s, while the Southwest remains sunny and hot, with highs reaching the mid-90s. California will see coastal clouds and inland sunshine, with temperatures reaching the 70s, while the Pacific Northwest stays cool and cloudy, with a few light showers and highs in the mid-60s. That's your national forecast. I'm Tammy Trujillo.
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11: Good morning and happy Wednesday. Taking a look at your current commute, there's a few things to be aware of if you're on the roads right now. Starting off in Andover, there's stop and go traffic. The ramp is closed due to an overturned tractor trailer, and a tow truck is on scene to remove the tractor trailer right now. So that shouldn't be too much longer, but that's on I-93 northbound. Right on exit 42. Stop and go traffic in Methuen on I-93 southbound between New Hampshire State Line and exit 42. In Lawrence, you're going to hit the brakes on Route 495 southbound between exit 102 and 97. In Bedford, slow traffic on Everett Turnpike southbound between Bedford Tolls and Bedford Road. In Hooksett, there is road construction that is causing a little bit of a delay on Route 93 northbound, right at exit 9. Other than that, if you see a problem, let us know at 866-999-7200. That's the New Hampshire Today traffic tip line from the ExtraGen Temporal Scanner Weather Desk. Here's Kevin Skorupa.
0: Rainfall gradually moving in today. It will be around this afternoon and into this evening before wrapping up overnight. Highs today between 65 and 70, even a few rumbles of thunder possible before eventually the rainfall winds down later tonight. Lows will drop back into the 40s. Lower 60s, partly sunny and a breeze on Thursday and still in between systems with partly sunny skies on Friday. From Stormwatch 9 Weather Center, I'm meteorologist Kevin Skorupa.
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0: morning. This is The Answer Today. I am Chris Ryan. I appreciate you joining us for the show. We take a look at what's going on in some of our top stories this morning. A judge gets an update on the prison conditions for the White House Correspondents Association dinner's alleged shooter. The judge apologized to that alleged shooter for the conditions that he was having to deal with following that event. Joining us right now on the HRC Your Neighbor Credit Union guest line to discuss, Fox News Radio's Tanya J. Powers. Good morning, Tanya.
1: Good morning.
0: Appreciate joining us for the show. So what's the latest here?
1: Well, the federal magistrate judge that oversaw this hearing yesterday learned about, you know, the what's going on with Cole Allen, which is the accused shooter in the White House Correspondents' Dinner shooting. And the, you know, he said that the judge said that the placement of Allen in severe lockdown, which is, you know, he was under a temporary suicide watch at one point that required 24 hours a day in a padded, lighted cell where the lights never go out or dim. He doesn't have access to phone calls, books, religious material, or recreational time. And the judge said that severe lockdown appeared to be unfairly punitive, and it was not based on any medical assessments, and that said that that was needed. He also pointed to the fact that the court and the jail are still supposed to presume the innocence of somebody regardless of the charges against them, and also particularly because he does not have a criminal history. You know, he apologized. And I'm going to read the quote that he said during the hearing that included the apology that is getting a lot of attention. The magistrate judge said, quote, "I am very troubled by what they indicate the conditions you have been subjected to. I'm sorry. It sounds like things have not been the way they're supposed to." He said he was concerned that the treatment of Allen behind bars could lead him to believe he was not getting a fair proceeding. I'm, you know, wondering if the judge meant that could cause problems down the line if Allen is convicted, right, and he, you know, can point to this and say, well, I wasn't treated fairly. The judge also said he is concerned that if that's what's happening in this case, meaning a high profile one, what's happening in every other case where there isn't a lot of media attention on it. Those were some of the things that he said during the hearing. You know, Allen has not entered a plea yet. He is expected to be back in court on Monday for a preliminary hearing. But, you know, that's kind of what's going on. Now, as far as, you know, the information that apparently the assistant U.S. attorney said that Allen had told the FBI after he was arrested that he didn't expect to survive the incident. And some have pointed to, okay, well, that's why he was placed on suicide precaution. Which those restrictions apparently were later lifted. The judge said that he was taking that to mean that, you know, Allen said that he didn't expect to survive it because he figured he was going to be shot to death in the middle of all of that.
0: Right.
1: Not that he wanted to end his life. That is the way the judge was assuming that he was interpreting what Allen had said. So that's another reason that, you know, he said that this was, you know, punitive. This judge also he was involved in hundreds of the cases that stemmed from the January 6th attack on the Capitol. And he said that Allen is being treated more harshly than those defendants. His quote was, "He's being treated differently than anyone I've ever observed."
0: Well, you know, it's pretty interesting, you know, the judge's comments, because to me, they're very much, you know, emotional. That to me is you expect a judge to be rather kind of, you know, firm in regard to the facts of the situation and not as emotional. Tanya, as always, appreciate your time. We'll talk again soon. Tanya J. Powers joining us on the HRC, Your Neighbor Credit Union guest line. And like I was saying, obviously there are some issues here, right? And how the individual was treated, some assumptions that were made based upon comments and all that. So it's sloppy. And you wonder if there's going to have any effect on the trial in that regard. But, you know, for the judge to be comparing it to other cases, you know, talking about January 6th and all that. I mean, to me, the individual deserves, as each person does, to be, you know, treated innocently until, you know, proven guilty. That being said, he also, you know, conducted an attack, and things have changed in our world where he is clearly identified as, you know, the individual that perpetrated the attack on video and talked about it with the folks that were questioning him. So this case is different, and the judge, in my view, should just basically be interpreting the facts of the situation, determining what is the appropriate level of, you know, of how the incarcerated individual being held for trial should be treated, and just judge it based upon the facts. It's a little bit too much from the judge in terms of the emotions and explanations of things. I am Chris Ryan. Coming up a little bit here on the program, Jonathan Savage, Fox News Radio's foreign correspondent, is going to join us. He's going to discuss what could be possible in regard to a peace deal between the United States and Iran. Plus, is Gen Z more or less likely than previous generations to partake in joining the military? Will they join the military, particularly given, you know, what's going on with the U.S. Operation in Iran, and how do they generally feel about the war in Iran? Erica Stevens joins us in studio on that in just a few moments. I am Chris Ryan. This is New Hampshire Today.
2: 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Oil prices are plunging.
3: I'm Dave Anthony, Fox News, reacting to a potential end to the Iran conflict, bringing oil down 10%. President Trump just posted on Truth Social minutes ago, if Iran doesn't agree to a deal being considered, the bombing restarts with much higher intensity than before. And here's what's on the table.
4: One page, 14 points. That is what is being hashed out between the U.S. and Iran, according to a report just out in Axios.
3: Fox's Peter Ducey at the White House.
4: Something could come together in the next 48 hours, according to this report that also says this is the closest the two sides have been to resolving their differences since the shooting started in February. And it follows President Trump yesterday deciding to stop a military campaign in the Strait of Hormuz.
3: That was Project Freedom that had just started Monday, a plan for the U.S. military to escort hundreds of oil tankers and ships that have been stranded in the strait. And Iran fired at some American ships and commercial vessels. There's another Trump Truth Social post just out this morning touting the White House ballroom the president's building as magnificent and coming in ahead of schedule and under budget, he wrote. Reacting to reports of cost overruns, Republicans in the Senate are proposing spending $1 billion for ballroom security. Victories for President Trump in India in Indiana's primaries, though he wasn't on the ballot there.
5: The president's supporters say this should put GOP members who don't support the president's redistricting plan on notice. So for context, last year, several Republicans in Indiana State Senate joined Democrats to reject a new congressional map. It would have created two more right-leaning House seats. The president, upset by the results, then back candidates looking to unseat seven state senators who defied him. This morning, so far, only one incumbent has survived. Another race has yet to be called.
3: Fox's Madeline Rivera in Ohio's primaries. Former Senator Sherrod Brown won the Democratic race, trying to unseat Republican Senator John Houston. Vivek Ramaswamy won the GOP primary for governor. He'll face Democrat Amy Acton. 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
7: Good morning. Crews back on the scene after downed wires are blamed for sparking a five-alarm brush fire in Deerfield. Two propane tanks exploded yesterday. No injuries, though. An FAA employee from Nashua in serious trouble, accused of threatening to kill the president. Authorities say the 35-year-old used his government work computer to do suspect internet searches. Sent a letter to the White House with threats as well. New Hampshire's in line to get nearly $30 million from a settlement with opioid maker Purdue Pharma. That funding will arrive over the next decade as part of an over $7 billion settlement with states across the country. In sports, former Patriot Stephon Diggs found not guilty of assault in a Massachusetts courtroom. Red Sox roll past the Tigers in Detroit. They go for the sweep tonight. The Fisher Cats are on the road in Portland. I'm Jay Corwin.
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17: You ever wonder how far an EV can take you on one charge? Well, most people drive about 40 miles a day, which means you can do all daily stuff no problem. Go to work, grab the kids at school, get the groceries, and still have enough charge.

0: complicated relationship with military service right now. I do think that younger Americans, of course, still respect veterans and people who serve, but when it comes to actually joining the military themselves, there's been a noticeable shift in attitude compared to older generations. A lot of Gen Z grew up watching what felt like nonstop wars in Iraq and Afghanistan, and now with what's going on in Iran. So I feel like this generation tends to be much more skeptical of foreign intervention than older generations. According to a recent poll from Carnegie and YouGov, younger Americans are less supportive of sending troops overseas, and many say that they'd only support military action in very limited situations. I also think that it's worth noting that in recent years, the Army has missed recruiting goals by thousands, and military leaders have openly said that Gen Z is one of the toughest generations to recruit. Personally, I can think of a few reasons as to why that might be the case, first being eligibility. The military has said a large percent of young Americans don't qualify because of physical fitness, medical, or mental health standards. But also, I think that social media has completely changed everything. Military life used to feel very polished from the outside and also stayed at arm's reach away from the average American. But now, younger people see real day-to-day experiences on TikTok and YouTube, both the good and the bad. So they approach enlistment with a lot more caution and a lot more realism.
1: Really good information there. Erica, as always, appreciate your time, and we'll talk soon.
0: Thanks, Chris.
1: Erica Stevens joining us in studio with an interesting look at Gen Z attitudes when it comes to military service. And of course, that is the crucial group when it comes to military service. That is the group they're recruiting. Obviously, moving on now to the Zoomers as well. But Gen Z, crucial to get the best and brightest from that group in order to have the best possible military force. I am Chris Ryan. Up next, we'll check in on the latest when it comes to the U.S. war in Iran. As President Trump has lifted Project Freedom, that is no longer taking place. The belief is that we're close to a deal that would end the war and open up the Strait of Hormuz. We'll get Jonathan Savage's reporting on that in just a moment. This is New Hampshire Today.
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15: Looking at your current commute, a few things to be aware of if you're on the roads right now. First, stop-and-go traffic in Methuen on I-93 southbound between New Hampshire State Line and Exit 42. Slow traffic in Lawrence on 495 southbound between Exit 102 and 97. And in Hooksett, there's road construction. The two left lanes are blocked. That is on Route 93 northbound right at Exit 9. Other than that, you see a problem, you let us know at 866-999-7200. That's the New Hampshire Today traffic tip line from the ExtraGen Temporal Scanner Weather Desk. Here's Kevin Skorupa.
16: Rainfall gradually moving in today. It'll be around this afternoon and into this evening before wrapping up overnight. Highs today between 65 and 70, even a few rumbles of thunder possible before eventually the rainfall winds down later tonight. Lows will drop back into the 40s. Lower 60s, partly sunny and a breeze on Thursday and still in between systems with partly sunny skies on Friday. From Stormwatch 9 Weather Center, I'm meteorologist Kevin Skorupa.
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16: Good morning. This is the Hampshire Today. I am Chris Ryan. Appreciate you joining us for the show. Could Operation Epic Fury be coming to a close? Secretary of State Marco Rubio said that, in fact, that is the case and that offensive operations have concluded. President Trump on Truth Social earlier today puts a little bit of cold water on that, but the naval blockade remains in place. The Strait of Hormuz remains effectively closed, but the United States is ending Project Freedom, at least at this point in time, which seems to indicate that we may be close to a deal. But who knows, right? It feels like we've been at this point many times when it comes to Operation Epic Fury. Joining us to perhaps shed some light on what is actually taking place, Jonathan Savage, Fox News Radio's foreign correspondent, joins us this morning from London. Good morning, Jonathan.
12: Hello, good morning.
18: Appreciate you joining us for the show. So what do you make of all of this? Where do we sit at this point in time?
12: Well, diplomacy is clearly happening and happening fairly seriously. President Trump posting on Truth Social that, that there is clearly something out there, and he believes that Iran has agreed informally to various things. And he said that if Iran agrees to what has been agreed to, which he adds is a big assumption, then epic fury will be at an end, which does, as you suggested, somewhat contradict Marco Rubio yesterday, the Secretary of State, who said that Operation Epic Fury had already ended. So it is hard to know what to make of it. There are mixed messages coming out of the Trump administration. And when we heard yesterday from President Trump that the operation, that the project to try and get some ships out of the Strait of Hormuz was being paused less than 48 hours after launching it, that also seemed to suggest that diplomacy was well underway. However, there are so many different conflicting events happening, including Iran targeting ships in the Strait of Hormuz, targeting its neighbors in the United Arab Emirates, that it, I think I can't be the only journalist whose head is spinning a little bit today.
18: Yeah, I think that, let's talk about that here for a second. To me, you know, we have talked at length about the multiple different factions within Iran. And the United States may be negotiating with one of those factions, and in my view, are looking to take yes for an answer. So there may be, you know, different factions that have different viewpoints about whether or not this should be coming to a conclusion or whether they should be negotiating at all with the United States or they should continue to fight. And we may see, you know, the types of things that we're seeing today moving forward. The question is, what will the United States response be to that? If ships are being targeted in the Strait of Hormuz, once a peace plan is agreed to with whatever party is negotiating on behalf of whatever faction, you know, in Iran, or if a missile is being fired, because for years, obviously, Iran has done things that didn't necessarily, you know, get the full type of response that the United States has showed, you know, in the last now 10 months.
12: Yeah, on the subject of the Iranian regime, it certainly appears possible that the destabilization of the Iranian regime with the killing of its supreme leader, many other senior officials, has, rather than made it easier to strike a deal with Iran, to force them into striking a deal, has made it harder because of those different factions that have emerged as a result. And the fact that Iran chose as their next supreme leader an individual who at best is in hiding and at worst could be incapacitated and may find it very difficult to make decisions and be the ultimate voice that that I think a country would need in order to confirm a deal or to bring those various factions together, the military and the civilian political factions. So that appears to have made it harder to strike a deal with Iran. And the other thing that people are looking at now is what is happening in the Strait of Hormuz, what is happening in terms of the military response, because when Iran seemingly fired missiles and drones at the United Arab Emirates a couple of days ago, the Trump administration said, look, this is not enough to constitute the kind of breach of a ceasefire that would require us to respond. So a great deal of leeway was given to Iran, perhaps because the Trump administration right now seems heavily focused on bringing this to an end. They're giving Iran quite a lot of scope and forgiving several Iranian sins, you might say, in order to try and ensure that diplomatic progress isn't derailed.
18: Yeah, that's kind of getting back to that taking yes for an answer. I think you make a great point about Mashabah Khamenei. And, you know, this is the time where you need the leader to be available. And so, and again, we don't know how all the different factions feel about them pretending that Khamenei is in charge when he, as you referenced, is either at best in hiding or at worst incapacitated or no longer with us. So you don't know how all the factions feel about that. And there's appeared to be some split as to whether or not he should be the supreme leader, period. You can't have it's nearly impossible, in my view, to strike a deal where you have the leader non-existent and not available. And that is a major, major issue right now because who does he speak for? Is he able to speak? I mean, this is a very nuanced situation in which, as I mentioned, the United States is looking to take yes for an answer, whether it was seizing ships in the Strait of Hormuz last week, firing on ships today, firing missiles at the UAE. These are things that, President Trump was 2 weeks ago talking about sending them back to the Stone Age. And now all of a sudden we're in a position where we're letting things go. The United States desperately wants this to come to a conclusion. The question, though, is does anybody in Iran have the ability to bring this to a conclusion?
12: Yeah, that is the question. Do they have the desire collectively, and then the ability to sign the agreement? If you look at what is supposedly on the table now, a memorandum of understanding, this has been reported by Axios and Reuters. This could include Iran agreeing to pause its nuclear enrichment during a 30-day period in which the nuclear program would be the subject of detailed negotiations. It would be a formal end to the war. The United States would lift sanctions on Iran, release billions of dollars worth of frozen funds, and both sides would restore free navigation through the Strait of Hormuz. So there's an awful lot riding on this. The United States expects an Iranian response within 48 hours. 3 hours ago, the oil markets were responding very strongly, with the price down about 10-11% of a barrel of oil. That's paired back to 6-7% of a drop compared to yesterday. So there is still some hope out there. But I think everyone is realizing that while the optimism, the level of optimism, can change in a heartbeat.
18: Absolutely. About a minute left here. And again, we have shown the Iranians the type of leverage that they have. They always kind of knew it, but in my view, they now have it in actuality that they have with the Strait of Hormuz. That the Iranian Revolutionary Guard or any other group, has issues with this deal being made, don't agree with it. They could just set up shop at the Strait of Hormuz and start firing at ships once again, and then what are we going to do? This is an agreement may be struck, but again, when we started the war, it was the same thing. You can start the war and say, hey, we're going to do this on our terms, it's going to be 2 months or whatever, and then be done. But the Iranians have a say here, and it's not that hard, as we have seen, for them to be very disruptive in the Strait of Hormuz. And to me, no matter what the agreement is, there's that and then what aspect. We have 30 seconds.
12: Yeah, asymmetric warfare cannot be underestimated here. Marco Rubio saying yesterday that the goals of Operation Epic Fury had been achieved, but Iran clearly has the missiles, the drones, the mines, the small boats in the Strait of Hormuz to cause significant threat to shipping and continue to deter shipping companies from putting things back to normal.
18: Jonathan, thank you so much.
12: Thank you.
18: This is Fox News Radio's Jonathan Savage joining us on the HRCU Your Neighborhood Credit Union guest line. I am Chris Ryan. It's going to do it for the show.
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0: Offer to Iran and a warning. I'm Dave Anthony, Fox News. President Trump wrote that on Truth Social this morning, that if Iran does not agree to a potential deal being worked out, the bombing will resume at a much higher level and intensity than before. This after another.
21: The president writing, quote, assuming Iran agrees to give what has been agreed to, which is perhaps a big assumption, the already legendary epic fury will be at an end, and the highly effective blockade will allow the Hormuz Strait to be open to all, including Iran.
0: This after President Trump put Project Freedom on hold. It had just started Monday to give stranded ships U.S. military escorts. Fox's Lucas Tomlinson also reports from Dubai.
21: It appears any potential deal hinges on Iran suspending its nuclear program in exchange for sanctions relief. So the blockade on Iranian ports continues. Over 1,500 ships remain stuck in the Persian Gulf, including oil tankers and ships carrying fertilizer for our farmers.
0: This potential deal with Iran has oil prices plunging. They were down 11% at one point, now down by 7% at the gas pump, though another nickel added to that price today. AAA's national average for regular $4.53 per gallon. They're in mourning in Oklahoma. One of the people shot when masked gunmen attacked a party Sunday night at Lake Arcadia in Edmond has died. She was an 18-year-old who'd been in critical condition. 22 others were injured as the manhunt for those shooters continues. Now to primary results.
22: We will deliver you lower costs, bigger paychecks, and better schools.
0: That's Vivek Ramaswamy, who won the Republican race for governor in Ohio a few years after running for president. He'll face Democrat Amy Acton.
23: People in this state are struggling.
0: In another Ohio Democratic primary, Sherrod Brown won as he tries to return to the Senate, attempting to unseat Republican Senator John Husted. Speaking of unseating, five Republican state senators in Indiana were primaried out, beaten by Trump-backed Republicans after the president targeted them for joining Democrats blocking a congressional redistricting plan to help the GOP in November. Another incumbent senator won a seventh, too close to call. 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
1: Glenn Beck is on.
2: Hey, we've got a couple of other people that are now in court because they want to kill the president. Oh, what a surprise. Been arrested. It's just another Wednesday in America, apparently. I want to talk to you a little bit about ideological possession, because that is what's really going on in the country. We're also going to talk about the car kill switch. I don't know if you've even heard about that. All of the different crime that is going. There's a disturbing trend that is happening in our court systems right now, in our justice system. Also, Ken Griffin has been, he doubled down on New York City. He's like, well, one thing I learned from Mamdani is I should double down in Miami, Florida. Also, there's a strange story going around about pastors in Florida that were asked to meet and talk about, I guess, a development on aliens. I don't even know where to begin with this one, but we'll parse through that one here in just a minute. But stand by. We begin in 60 seconds. 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All right, I want to talk to you about how people's minds are possessed. Okay. And they're choosing to allow their minds to be possessed. There apparently is genuine tension with the Obamas. Former President Barack Obama said the pressure to be on the campaign trail for the Democratic Party is creating tension between him and his wife. The New Yorker interview with Obama, published Monday, shared how their marriage has been affected by Barack's continual involvement in politics. She wants to see her husband easing up and spend more time with her, enjoying what remains of their lives. It does create a genuine tension in our household, and it frustrates her, President Obama said. So now, you know, because they had rumors that they were going to break up and everything else. She has never liked any of this presidential stuff. Never. And we've all known that. We've all known that. It's very, very clear. In 2025, there was rumors that they were going to break up, and they both denied it, yada, yada, and played kissy face. But now you're starting to see that maybe there is something there. You know, he said he was in a huge hole with his wife, and he had a lot to make up for. But now he's going back on the road. And no president, by the way, has ever done what President Obama is doing. He's doing it. And I'm really just tired of the excuses. I really am. I mean, I'm sure it creates tension. Barack, don't blame that on Donald Trump. Can we stop blaming Donald Trump for everything in our lives? I can't. I mean, this is ridiculous. It's not his fault. Barack, you're making the choice, not Donald Trump. He's not forcing you to do that. I mean, honestly, it's why I live in Florida now. I mean, I am not a beach guy. I'm riddled with cancer, face cancer. You know what I mean? I see the sun and my skin goes, oh, thank you. More cancer coming my way. I'm not a beach guy. Never have been a beach guy. I'm not a hot guy. I don't like the heat. I don't like humidity. Why do I live here? Because I promised my wife when we first got together, she is a sun worshiper. She loves the sun. She loves the beach. And I said, someday, honey, things will slow down to me. Honey, I'm done. I'm done. No more. And, you know, just what we're facing, you know, right now with security. I mean, I got to tell you, she could say that at any time. I'm done. I'm done. We're not doing this anymore. It's not worth it. I'm done. She doesn't. But if she did and she said, you know what, honey, I'm done. We're not doing this anymore. I would leave my job because she's more important than my job. Barack, does your wife count for anything with you? Or is your life just all about Donald Trump? That's the problem in our nation, is everything seems to be about Donald Trump. It's possession. You have ideological possession. Let me give you a couple of other stories. In New Hampshire, there's a federal aviation contractor named Dean Delachai, I believe his name is. He sits at his government work computer, and he's researching previous assassination attempts on President Trump. He researches how to smuggle a gun into a federal building. And the phrase he's using, I'm going to kill Donald J. Trump. Well, that's not too smart if you're trying not to get caught and think they're checking every keystroke. April 21st, he emails the White House and he announces, I, Dean Delachai, am going to neutralize slash kill you, Donald J. Trump, because you decided to kill kids and say that it was war when in reality it is terrorism. On May 5th, he's charged with interstate threats. Now, let me take you to Virginia. Same time in Arlington, Virginia, an activist there plasters wanted posters with Stephen Miller's home address, branding him guilty of crimes against humanity for enforcing immigration law. No state charges. You know, they're not going to charge this guy? No, because it's protected speech. What? What? You're doxing him and his family? Really? So what does Stephen Miller and his family do? They pack up and they move to military housing for safety. Now, this has happened before. There have been people that have been hunted, and they've had to move. But never like this, because Stephen Miller's family isn't the only one. You know who else has to live on a military base with their family for protection? Marco Rubio, Pete Hegseth, Pam Bondi, Noam, and Miller's family. And there's about 6 to 10 of these officials that are now living for protection on a military base. That is unprecedented in history. Unprecedented. And that's not all the stuff that just happened this week. April 25th, 11 days ago, Cole Thomas Allen comes into the White House correspondence dinner. Shotgun, pistol, knife. He's trying to kill everybody in there. He wants to kill the president and any other government official. This marks the third time in less than 2 years an armed attacker has come within striking distance of the president.

0: the United States. New charges, by the way, added this week. Attempted assassination. In North Carolina, Daniel Swain's SUV is sitting in a car wash, covered in handwritten threats, headed to WSH to kill the president. That's another one. He's now in federal court. I'm not making that. These are headlines. They're almost daily every day. How is this happening? What kind of sickness turns a policy disagreement into a license to kill? I looked it up. It's called ideological possession. And I want you to think of it like this. It's a mind virus. Okay. It's invisible, but it is contagious. And it doesn't turn people into raving lunatics, at least overnight. It starts with repetition. You have to be hearing the same thing every day. Cable news, campus lectures, social media feeds hammer the same script. Trump isn't just wrong on borders. He's not just wrong on foreign policy. He's literally murdering children and committing crimes against humanity. And when you hear that day after day after day, ordinary people, neighbors, family members, coworkers, federal employees, they follow it whole. Why? Because the tribe they're in rewards it and punishes anyone who expresses doubt. Show me the evidence. You know, they'll say, we want warrants for ICE. Since when? Do you know that's not the way ICE works? There's no such thing as a judge signing off on a warrant. That's not the way the federal government works with ICE. It's never worked that way. Now you're just bringing this up, and you don't even know the truth about how this system works. You just say, he's going in without warrants. See, we told you he was a Nazi. They've never used warrants. But it doesn't require evidence. And your tribe punishes you for questioning. And so you just become more and more morally certain. I got news for you. This is the same hypnosis that made decent Germans in the 1930s believe their Jewish neighbors were a plague. Not because they were evil from birth, but because the propaganda machine repeated the lie until it became common sense. What happened at the Salem witch trials? What happened in Rwanda? Do you know that neighbors who were friends began murdering each other because Rwanda radio, the broadcast every day, said the Tutsis, your neighbors, if they're Tutsis, you know, they're cockroaches. They deserve to die. That's what happened with a massacre in Rwanda. How do you think Mao got everybody to kill their professors, kill their parents, and turn them in? Same pattern. The victim isn't crazy. Quite honestly, the victim is possessed. And you can say it's an evil spirit or whatever, but it's a story that feels truer than truth. Now, let me say something really clear here. And everyone on all sides needs to hear this. We are not Nazi Germany. We're not. Biden could be in, and I would still say we're not Nazi Germany, because we still have the First Amendment. We still have elections. We still have an armed citizenry. But we're becoming something much darker than we were. We are a low trust republic where the other side isn't just wrong. They're monsters who deserve whatever death might come. That's a mind virus. That is a sickness. We have to have perspective. A, this isn't Nazi Germany. B, understand what's happening. Understand that you make the choice to have Donald Trump destroy your marriage. It's your choice. It's not his. He's not doing that to you. You are doing that to you. Okay, so how do we stop this? Well, there's three things that you have to do, and I'll give those to you here in 60 seconds. First, let me tell you about our sponsor. Our sponsor this half hour is My Patriot Supply. 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Somebody has to notice the storm clouds before the rain starts. 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You're the one listening to me right now. 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That doesn't mean you be able to bunker in the mountains, although I have. 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
0: So I was up, almost 2 o'clock in the morning last night writing something I'm working for in over the summer. I want to do 10 weeks of education with the torch. And we're going to be releasing these songs on the 10 amendments of the Bill of Rights. But with it, I want to put together, a tutorial that you can use with your kids this summer. So when everybody is off, you're vacationing or whatever, it's a way for you to teach your kids the 10th Amendment and the 10 amendments of the Bill of Rights. And because these are the basics, you got to know. And right now we're arguing about hate speech and everything else. The first lesson is five in the first. There are five rights that are guaranteed in the First Amendment. Do you even know what they are? You know, we immediately go freedom of speech or freedom of religion. Well, those are two of them. We have to, the first thing we have to do is educate ourselves. And as I'm looking at these stories today, I see there are three steps that we have to do. Okay. And they're not that hard. After we educate ourselves on what the law actually is, how do you defend your rights if you don't know what they are? How do you defend your rights if you won't pick up your responsibilities? The first thing that has to happen is, one, enforce the law without fear or favor. Real threats are crimes. They're not speech. Prosecute them equally, whether the target wears a red hat or a blue hat. The FAA guy was charged doxing. That endangers lives. They let it go because it was just doxing. Well, wait a minute. That's a crime. Second thing, flood the zone with sunlight and truth. That means you have to know what the truth is. And then you have a responsibility. You have to counter the facts. You have to counter the lies with facts relentlessly. Border deaths, legal immigration outcomes, actual policy records. You have to know that we don't use a warrant from a judge every time ICE goes in. We never have. That's not what Congress has dictated. Platforms and parents, we have to prioritize critical thinking over clicks and conformity. Sunlight and education is the best disinfectant. And the third thing we have to do is lead by moral example. Reject the dehumanization on every side. Call it out on every side. If our side is saying that these people, you know, need to be killed, whatever, call it out. No. As I said yesterday on yesterday's program, there is no excuse for that. Jesus was going to be crucified. He knew it. One of his apostles cut the ear off of one of the guys coming to round him up. Jesus said, "What are you doing?" No. And he healed the guard that then took him away to crucify him. There is no excuse. None. That's a choice you make. Model charity in disagreement. we've got to drain the poison, and charity and charitable thinking does that than any hate rant could ever do. History shows that the fever will break, but it depends on when it breaks. Is it going to break, after we go through massive pain? I don't know. It'll be our choice. But, you know, there's only a couple of paths that are sitting right in front of us. And one is that, you know, maybe this works. You know, maybe the peace deals, the securing of the borders, we grow the economy, we discredit the hysteria, prosecutors deter the violence, and America heals. It's grumpy, but it's intact. And the other is, no, it just gets worse. Just know this. We've survived the Civil War. We've survived worse than this. Okay? It doesn't have to be this way. It's our choice. All right, back in just a minute.
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0: All right, let me tell you about SuperSure. 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

0: Trump.
1: Okay.
0: I mean, if it is, look, if it's true, Trump, because he's going to let somebody else be the star of that show. No way. If he could, the spacecraft would have TRUMP flashing. It wouldn't be like, you know, the end scene of Close Encounters. Burr, burr, burr, burr. It's not just lights. It would spell out Trump. It would spell out Trump. He would be the guy. If this is true, believe me, this is the biggest announcement in all of human history. It's not going to be just leaked out. The president would have to be the one. I don't care who the president is. The president would have to be the one that would break it to the American people and the world. It would have to be. You're going to say, Marco, I know you're busy on like 80 different jobs. I need you to go out and talk to the people about the lizard people. I'm working on negotiations right now. No, it has to be the president. And there's no way. I don't believe it. And I don't, and even if it's true, I don't believe this is going to shake the faith. I think this would bring faiths together. I think Christians and, at least Christians. I mean, if you believe in the Bible, if you're like, I don't know, I'm thinking about it, then maybe you believe the lizard person. But if you believe the Bible, you believe in Jesus Christ, if he's worked his atoning power in your life at all, this is not going to shake you. It's not. All right, back in just a second. Let me tell you about Rough Greens. Now, I don't know about you, but I don't let my dog smoke, okay? I don't pour him a glass of a little bit of whiskey at the end of a long day. I don't leave hard drugs laying around the house. You know, hey, he's got to make his own choices. No, I protect my dog from things that are bad for him. Why do we feed our dogs over-processed food that has been stripped of so much of a nutrition every single meal for their whole life and expect them to live their highest life? Okay, we wouldn't do that to our kids, but we do it to our dogs. You know, our dogs were much healthier. This is true. Our dogs were much healthier when we were just feeding them scraps from the table. And you would never think that, but it's true, because most of us feed kibble food and it's bad for them. It's not bad. It doesn't have all the nutrition that it needs because it's cooked out and it's shelf stable. You wouldn't feed processed food. 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Why do you do that to your dog? 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
10: On the night before Halloween in 1975, 15-year-old Martha Moxley was murdered in the Tony Bellhaven neighborhood of Greenwich, Connecticut. She was rich and beautiful and loved by all who knew her. For decades, despite intense media scrutiny, police failed to make an arrest. In 2000, 25 years after Martha's murder, her one-time neighbor, Michael Skakel, was arrested. He'd been 15, like her, at the time of the crime. He was also a cousin of the Kennedys.
11: A teenage neighbor and friend of Martha Moxley.
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10: 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I watched the news. I read the articles. Of course Michael Skakel killed his next-door neighbor Martha Moxley. He beat her to death with a golf club. I knew it. And if you followed the case like I did, I bet you knew it too. My name is Andrew Goldman. I've been a journalist for 30 years. I got involved in this case in 2015. But here's the thing. Once this story got its hooks in me, it wouldn't let me go. From NBC News Studios, Dead Certain, The Martha Moxley Murder is a podcast series that I believe will finally provide a full, true, authoritative account of the Martha Moxley case.
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0: have more of a future, and I don't have to cut your Social Security today because we just cut $1 trillion out of waste, they win. They win. This is not a straw man argument or a pipe dream. This is data. This is math. Okay. You save the nation. You save the dollar. You let the politicians win. They get to take the win. I don't really care. You're the one that wins. You're the one that wins here. I'm telling you, this is the strategy that I think Donald Trump is going for, giving J.D. Vance the opportunity to seize. It's really going to be up to him. He has the ability. He has the power. The president has given him this power. Go root out corruption. If he would take this idea and say, I have a plan for my presidency, I'm going to reduce the deficit because I'm rooting all of this out. There's not going to be a dime that is wasted. I won't have to cut, at least as I'm the next 4 years, because you're going to see a dramatic increase because we're going to continue doing the things we're doing to build our energy and everything else in this country and AI. So you're going to see the revenues of the United States go up. We're going to be a stronger nation building different things. And we're going to be a cleaner government that is not wasting $1 trillion a year. That is a clear victory for everyone. Everyone. Why am I not hearing more talk about this? Why am I not hearing any talk about this? Because I think this is how you lead for the next 100 years. And I just like a politician to say, yep, I like that idea. Let's get it done. More in a minute. Let me tell you about the Byrna launcher. The best way to approach situations that crop up in life is to have a plan. And when you've all thought out, you know, everything that can possibly happen, you prepared yourself for the possibilities, you're usually going to come out better the other side, especially true when it comes to life-threatening situations. The Byrna launcher is a non-lethal alternative to safeguarding your home. It's legal in all 50 states, no permits, background checks required, and can be used for all age groups over 18. I told you a story recently. My daughter, she's 20, she was being followed. She was taking a friend to the hospital. She was really sick. She was taking her friend to the hospital. It was like midnight. And she's on the way, and somebody starts following her and follows her every turn, every lane on the highway, all the way. And she immediately does the right thing. She goes to the police station. And as soon as they get to the police station, he stops for a second, looks in the car, and then drives away. She called me the next day. She said, Dad, I'll never be without my Byrna launcher again. 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
7: What's happening, fellow sports fans? It's Andy West. Let's take a look back on this day in sports history, May 6th. We'll start off in 1954. Roger Bannister of Great Britain, at age 25, becomes the first person to run a mile in under 4 minutes, at 3:59.04. The 4-minute mile is now the standard of all male professional middle distance runners, but at the time, it was thought to be impossible to accomplish. Jumping ahead, today in 2006, Phoenix becomes the 8th team in NBA history to win a series after trailing 3-1 with a 121-90 victory over the Lakers in Game 7 of its Western Conference opening round series. And today in 2012, Dustin Brown scores 2 goals and the 8th-seeded LA Kings finish an improbable 4-game sweep of the St. Louis Blues with a 3-1 victory, advancing to the conference finals. The Kings become the first number 8 seed in NHL history to eliminate the conference's top 2 seeds in the same postseason.
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0: It's Fox's Tanya J. Powers. Iran's foreign minister says Trump administration proposals to end the conflict between the two nations are being looked at and considered. President Trump writes on Truth Social, if they don't agree, the bombing starts and will be sadly at a much higher level and intensity than it was before. He's paused a mission to escort ships through the Strait of Hormuz after 2 days, citing progress toward a deal.
1: Memorandum of understanding sent by the US aimed at bringing the conflict to a close. The country's Revolutionary Guards also responded, saying if US threats had ended, passage through the Strait of Hormuz would be possible under new conditions. China is putting pressure on the sides to agree a deal. Foreign Minister Wang Yi, meeting his Iranian counterpart, says his country is deeply distressed by the conflict. Jonathan Savage, Fox News.
0: Three passengers were taken off a cruise ship hit by a virus outbreak.
2: Three ill passengers on board the Dutch-flagged MV Hondius have been evacuated to Holland as the ship hit by the deadly Hanta virus makes its way to Spain's Canary Islands, where all remaining passengers will be evacuated to their home countries. 150 people had been on board from 23 nations, including the United States. Three people have died and four people are ill.
0: It's Fox's Greg Palcott. 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
8: Yeah, it's Chuck, it's Paul, and it's Tucker with you. And as we kick things off, we got stocks making a big run to the top side here with all your major U.S. indices firmly in the green, which is it's nice to see when the cute little Russell 2000 can, you know, get up and, you know, follow the big brothers to, wherever it is that they're going. I don't know. But in any case, the S&P 500 is up 88 points, about 1.25%. The Dow is up 657 points, about 1.3%. NASDAQ Composite, up 362 points, about 1.43%. Fascinating thing, the Dow still has not recaptured a new all-time high from earlier in the year because of its lack of technology exposure. Mm. The other two major indices are at all-time highs right now, or, you know, hit them today. But the Dow, not there yet. 10-year Treasury down 6.2 basis points, reversing some of the upward pressure on rates over the earlier part of the week. Dollar index is down 0.53% to 97.79. Gold up 147.60 an ounce on that news to 47.16 and 10 cents. And crude oil down 7.39 a barrel on West Texas Intermediate to 94.88. This on the back of a report from Axios that the U.S. and Iran may be nearing a one-page memorandum of understanding to begin negotiating on things over the next 30 days or so. Again, whether this turns into something or not, I don't know. We've had a number of false starts over the last 3 to 4 weeks on this that the initial reporting seemed promising and nothing came of it. Maybe this is different. Maybe it's not. I don't really know. We're going to see exactly what happens, but we do not have any movement through the Strait of Hormuz just because of these headlines yet, and ultimately that is what is going to drive the economic impacts, either positive or negative, and so we'll have to see what happens in the coming days and weeks and whether this represents genuine progress or if this is just kind of the latest in a couple of false starts that we've seen in the last few weeks here. So we'll keep you in the loop and keep you informed on what is going on there. Speaking of what, artificial intelligence is what? It's what everyone wants to talk about, except when we get sick of talking about it. But we haven't talked about it yet today, so we're not sick of it yet. AI is forcing CEOs to make a stark choice: lay off workers or make them do more. That's the headline from the Wall Street Journal. And I think that that headline is bull-loney.
9: Why?
8: Because it's not forcing CEOs to do either of those things. No CEO is sitting around right now saying, well, my only two choices are make my employees do more or get rid of them. Like, that's just not how it works, number one. The second piece, most companies aren't anywhere near skilled enough at using artificial intelligence to even think about laying off workers because of the gains. And on top of that, the make them do more piece, they're not great at that either. Like, we're not seeing this, you know, giant rise in productivity across every industry. It's just not happening. So what I think is, and like the examples that are brought up in this piece are companies like, you know, Meta that's laying people off and Coinbase that's laying people off. And look, here's the deal. The companies that are laying people off and citing AI generally hired way too many people in 2021 to 22 to begin with and are on the cutting edge of AI and tech. And so they might have the experience to be able to say, yes, it's because of this as well. If you were to go to John Q Law Firm or John Q, you know, plumbing firm or, you know, any other business that's not a bunch of people sitting at screens coding and stuff like that, they probably didn't overhire back in 21 and 22, and they probably don't have the AI experience now to say that it's worth laying people off.
9: Yeah, that is accurate from a broad perspective, but ultimately when you're reading a publication like the Wall Street Journal and doing what we do on a daily basis, what you care about the most is the market, and the S&P 500 is the bestly track or the best benchmark that you can track to kind of gauge market performance. Tech is 30%+ weighting in the S&P 500. So that's why it gets so much focus, is that these companies that are on the cutting edge that actually can probably maybe attribute some productivity enhancements or just are so far entrenched in this technology of AI that they may have this decision to make far quicker than, like you said, a regular law firm. That's why, to me, it's of interest. And I agree with you. It's not a binary path. Nothing ever is that, hey, we either keep workers or fire workers with AI. That's not how you necessarily need to play it. But it is a interesting strategic decision as to what these companies do. But a lot of it depends on sort of where their business stands. Meta is spending billions of dollars to build out their AI infrastructure. Sure. And so as a result, it makes sense for them to probably cut headcount a little bit. Every business is different. I agree. It's probably too easy to just say it's one way or another. But I think the reason that it's worth talking about is because tech is such a big weighting in the market. Though, if you just look at the mass labor market, I agree with you. Companies are far, far away from this binary decision.
8: The other piece that bothers me just about this framing is like, okay, so you can either lay off workers or make them do more. Paul, when's the last time a boss went to an employee and said,
9: you're doing too much?
8: Steve, Callie, come over here. I'd like you to do less. I'd like you to do less.
9: Oh, I don't know. I work too hard. I'm too productive.
8: Right, like, even without AI, like, there's never been a boss in history who's like, hey, you know what? You got to produce less output for me. They, like, you might have a boss who, like, cares about you. He's like, man, you're working too hard.
9: Right,
8: like,
9: right.
8: Like, you're going to burn yourself out. Like, sure, that happens. But it's never, hey, do less for me. You're producing too much.
9: You generate far too much new business for this outfit.
8: You are too good at your job. Try to be worse. I'll take that in my... Thanks, coach. Whatever you say. So, like, even without AI, bosses always want people to do more. You're always trying to find better and newer and faster ways to do things. AI is just another iteration of that. Is the AI improvement cycle faster than other ones that we've seen? Yeah, like, I'd say that. But it feels like very much a false choice that's being presented in this piece to me. And so I didn't enjoy that false choice. I prefer true choices, all else being equal. Let's take a quick break. When we come back, we've got some trivia. And then let's talk about what we're seeing in chipmaker stocks right after this.
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15: 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Time for trivia here on the Financial Exchange. And on this day in 1862, Henry David Thoreau passed away at the age of 44 from tuberculosis. Thoreau's most famous book detailed his experiences over the course of 2 years, 2 months, and 2 days in a cabin he built. So our trivia question today, what is the name of Henry David Thoreau's most famous book? Once again, what is the name of Henry David Thoreau's most famous book? Be the second person today to text us at 617-362-1385 with the correct answer, along with keyword trivia, and you'll win a Financial Exchange Show t-shirt. Once again, the second correct response to text us to the number 617-362-1385 with the correct answer, along with the keyword trivia. We'll win that T-shirt. 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
8: Paul, we got a piece here from Bloomberg. The AI boom's chipmaker moment ignores history. What exactly is it ignoring?
9: So basically what's happened here over the course of, particularly this has been evident over the course of the last month or so, there is a index out there that tracks the semiconductors, and we've just seen that index absolutely roar. It's up about, I think, 50% over the course of the last month and 144% over the course of the past year. And so initially, when ChatGPT was released back in November of 2022, we saw all these huge hyperscalers that we talk about on the show so frequently, their stocks just tremendously appreciate, NVIDIA being the biggest benefactor, but others too, like Alphabet and Amazon and Meta. But what has happened more recently is there's just been these absolutely meteoric rises of companies like Micron and SanDisk, and those are ones that are more integral in terms of producing memory and other really key inputs to everything that goes into semiconductor production and manufacturing. And so what this piece points out in Bloomberg is that you're seeing margins in this semiconductor space that are reaching about 44%. And typically for listeners out there that just know the semiconductor space in general or have followed it maybe back into the late 90s, it's a boom and bust cycle. You know, yes. The margins tend to go very high as 60% in times when there's tremendous demand for chips, and as low as 13% when the cyclicality nature kind of ebbs and flows and changes the market dynamics so that there's too much supply out there. And so the parallel that's, or the warning, I guess, that's being made here is that, yes, there is tremendous demand for these semiconductors and what they produce today. That's not to say that they're going to command these margins in the future. And so really what the debate comes down to, which isn't necessarily covered in this piece here, is how long does this momentum last, Chuck? You know, without semiconductors in the market, in the S&P 500 year to date, without them, we'd be up 2.2%. We sit up at about 6% year to date. So they've been a huge contributor. The question is, how long can this momentum sustain? From everything I've read, there is still a tremendous amount of appetite for these semiconductors. There's a tremendous shortage in a lot of key components. So it seems like there's momentum through 27, but it's a good point to make that, hey, we've seen these high margins before. It can be a boom and bust cycle. So just be investor beware, I guess.
8: Yeah, I think the two things that are true right now, there's clearly not enough computing power to be able to deal with all of the artificial intelligence need. And so semiconductors are in crazy demand right now, and we're absolutely going to need more of them in the future than we currently have produced.
9: Yep.
8: The second piece that is ultimately true is that every single semiconductor cycle ends the same way, with shareholders in tears eventually.
9: Mm-hmm.
8: Because these are not companies that just, you know, this is not an index that corrects by, like, you know, 10%, and it's like, oh, like, everything's fine. Like, no, like, when you take a look at the drawdowns that we've seen from the Philadelphia Semiconductor Index, which goes back to, let me pull the data on this. This is not the full data set. You're showing me garbage. Come on. When we look at it, the data that I have here goes back, I think it's 32 years, but let me take a look. Yeah, we go back to 1994. When you look at the corrections that we have seen, you know, over that time, it's one where, again, like 40 to 80% drops are not uncommon. Like, just to put this in perspective, in the last 6 years, just since the pandemic, the Philadelphia Semiconductor Index saw 150% dip in 2022. That was when the broader market fell, what, like 20 to 25%?
9: Yep.
8: We saw another one from mid-24 through early 25 of around 35. Oh, no, sorry. Hang on. Did the math there wrong. This was a 43% drop that we saw in from, again, mid-24 through early 25. And even if you just want to take a look at, like, more recent than that, like, hey, what have we seen, like, with some of the volatility in the last, you know, little bit here, you saw, like, a 20% pullback from the beginning of March to the end of March, when stocks as a whole went down 10%.
9: And a 50% jump in April.
8: Yes, yeah. Exactly. So, like, this is the high volatility area of the market. It always has been.
9: Yep.
8: Because the difference between winning and losing in that market is so thin that it's, hey, when things are going great, it is as good as it gets for any company out there. The second that cycle turns, watch out below. Like, it is high risk, high reward, and that's just the nature of that industry.
9: The one last thing I'll add is there's earnings growth that justifies these price jumps. That they are making a lot more money hand over fist. So just, it's not a speculative trading thing. This is backed by, there's tremendous demand for products. They're making more money. But the question is, like I said before, how long does that last?
8: Right. Like, if you want to take a look, I mean, look, the biggest semiconductor name out there is NVIDIA.
9: Mm-hmm.
8: So if we pull up, you know, good old NVIDIA, and let's look at forward PE ratio and forward price to sales ratio, just as an example. NVIDIA's forward PE right now is 24. This is a company that's been trading anywhere from, like, aside from a brief period in 2025, generally been trading like 40 times forward earnings. The stock's actually gotten cheaper relative to next year's earnings over, you know, the last, you know, year or two. Same thing if we take a look at, you know, price to sales. It's in the same boat there because the sales numbers are just going absolutely nutty. It's trading 13x price to sales right now. It's normally been like 20 to 25. I'm not saying that this is like cheap in absolute terms. You could absolutely have this go from, you know, 13x, you know, forward sales down to, you know, 3. It's not to say that that can't happen, but what I am saying is this is a company that's been growing into that. If you want to just look, you know, trailing price to sales, it's 23x sales right now. It's been as high as 45 3 years ago. Okay. Now, again, NVIDIA also spent much of the 2000s and 2010s at about 2x price to sales. So, yeah, if this market collapses, then you've got something where you look at NVIDIA and say, oh, even if they're doing the revenue they are, historically, they were valued, you know, 90% lower than today. I'm not saying that that's going to happen because they keep on just chugging along right now. But at some point, the music ends for every company in the semiconductor space as far as the growth. And when that happens, it's usually really painful for the sector as a whole. There's no evidence showing up that we are there right now.
9: No.
8: There is nothing there. Eventually, it happens to all of them, but this is where we are right now. Taking a look at markets as we head towards the bottom of the hour. Dow is up 609 points. The S&P is up 86. NASDAQ composite up 376. So the broad-based rally continuing as we go through the day here. We're going to take a quick break when we return. Going to talk about what we're seeing in mortgages for rates and also Florida real estate. How is it evolving as we go through the 2020s? We'll discuss next.

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22: Markets building on their rally after Axios reported this morning that the U.S. and Iran are closing in on a one-page memo to end the war, sending oil prices plunging. Traders are also encouraged by even more strong tech earnings. Right now, the Dow is up over 1% or 587 points. S&P 500 up over 1% or 84 points. NASDAQ up nearly 1.5% or 370 points. Russell 2000 also up over 1%. 10-year Treasury yield down 6 basis points at 4.35%. And oil down 7%, trading at $95 a barrel. AMD shares rallying 17% after the chipmaker posted strong first quarter sales and profit while also issuing strong guidance. Another chipmaker and Supermicrocomputer also posted a stronger than expected quarterly guidance despite a revenue miss, sending shares up by 15%. Meanwhile, Disney saw its revenue climb 7% from a year ago. While its earnings beat expectations due to growing streaming margins, new CEO Josh D'Amaro revealed his long-term vision of the company, focusing on technology to reach customers. Disney stock is up by 6%. Elsewhere, NVIDIA and Corning announced a partnership to expand manufacturing of fiber optics for AI infrastructure. NVIDIA up by 5%, Corning up by 14%. Uber shares climbing 8% after the ride-hailing company posted a rise in revenue and bookings for the previous quarter. And media mogul Ted Turner has died at the age of 87. I'm Tucker Silva, and that is Wall Street Watch. And in the previous segment, we asked you the trivia question. What is the name of Henry David Thoreau's most famous book? That will be Walden. And Tom from Waltham Mass is our winner today, taking home a Financial Exchange Show t-shirt. Congrats to Tom. And we play trivia every day here on the Financial Exchange. 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
8: Before we go further and talk a little bit about housing, did you guys know that this is today is the 16th anniversary of the flash crash from 2010?
10: No.
8: So the flash crash, if for those of you listening who don't remember it, it was a regular day in the middle of May in 2010 where the S&P 500, for no discernible reason, whether it was not, you know, a Middle East headline or anything like that, but the S&P 500 fell about, I'm sorry, the Dow fell about 9% in a span of 13 minutes. And the S&P 500 fell about 10% as well during the same time. And if you have a chance, like, go onto YouTube, and if you just type in flash crash, it's usually like the second or third one that, comes up. It's a video that shows the price action during the event, but also has a call from one of the pit traders who was watching it. They have these, again, you can listen to, you know, basically commentary about what's going on just from a trading perspective. It's not, oh, here's why this is doing this. It's more just, hey, here's like what's happening in markets. And there's this guy who runs the commentary and was just freaking out because, again, it was like everyone's sitting there like, why is this happening? And he's calling out like, oh, we've got like this. Now we've got this. Like it just kept like worsening and worsening. So if you got a couple minutes, it's just kind of a cool piece of financial markets history that you can check out and look at just because it was 16 days ago today. I thought about asking Tucker to play the audio, but then I was like, if someone was just tuning in without knowing probably what it is, it might just scare the crap out of them. Yeah. So I decided that was a good thing to ask Tucker to do. But I was like, oh, like we should do this today. And then I was driving in and I was like, you're going to cause like some real problems if you play something from 16 years ago and someone comes in like midstream and is like, what's happening? Paul, let's talk about mortgage rates. What did we see over the last week?
17: We've seen them jump up to 6.45% from 6.37%. Applications to buy a home were just 5% higher than they were a week ago. And as a result of the uptick in mortgage rates to getting close to that 6.5%, obviously refinances were down a little bit as well. It does look like, I'm sure you've covered it, that won't be a, you know, hugely robust year for the housing market this year. Perhaps we see some increases the following year in 27, but with some of the stuff that we've seen recently with rates, I believe we got on the low end at high 5.9s, but since haven't been able to get back down to that level.
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8: Paul, we got a piece in Bloomberg Opinion from Connor Sen. Florida's future, more wealth, higher costs, and less growth. Talk to me about this. That sounds different from how it's historically been viewed.
17: Yeah, so Florida's going through a bit of a shift on the real estate market side of things where it was the state that I would bring up in terms of just the weakness in the overall real estate market over the course of the last few years. But that dynamic has shifted quite a bit over the course of the last 6 to 12 months or so. What we saw post-pandemic is obviously a huge amount of migration to Florida. U.S. home prices rose about 41% from March of 2020 through June of 2022. But
8: U.S. or Florida ones?
17: I'm going to get to Florida in a second, but that was U.S., 41%. Florida, yeah, in that same time period, they spiked 51%. And what we've just seen is the sort of correction that has occurred where like areas like Punta Gorda in the same time span were up 70% in terms of their price increases.
8: It's insane.
17: It is just absolutely wild. And now we've seen that same Punta Gorda, Florida area drop about 24% since June of 2022, so that now their home price increases over that span from 2020 to where we sit today are more closely tied to kind of what we've seen on the overall real estate market in the United States.

0: before the advent of air conditioning, not really pleasant for most of the year. Generally unpleasant. Air conditioning is basically what's enabled this migration from north to south in the United States, because otherwise, a lot of those parts, like, if you had to actually live there year-round with no air conditioning, not just, like, at home but in public buildings, you'd be like, yeah, all else being equal, I'd prefer 43 feet of snow in Buffalo. You know, like, I can stay in warm and make a fire or something. So for the last 80 years, it's been, hey, these areas have been just growth magnets because there's all this land. The land was cheap. The labor was cheap. Mm-hmm. And so, yeah, have at it. And obviously, like, it's changed for a number of reasons that we've discussed, you know, for the last several years. But the cost disparity between, you know, Florida and the Northeast or Florida and the Midwest has compressed quite a bit. Yep. And it's not just Florida, by the way. You look at places like Nashville, Tennessee, like Denver, you know, like you go through all of these kind of boom towns of the 2010s, they've gone through the same thing as well, because that cost disparity has just been arbitraged away by people who are like, oh, hey, I made all this money in New York and now I can go there. Well, yeah, when you bring your money there, it's going to drive up costs there if enough people do that. And so that's what's happened. So it's, you know, there's still places where you can go and look, there's still differences between the cost of living in New York and the cost of living in Charlotte, but they're not as big as they used to be.
1: Right.
0: And if you really want to go to the places that have that big cost of living disparity, the place that you have to go are the places that people have been leaving on a net basis for the last 40 years, not going to. You know, that's where you've got to go. You've got to go to, you know, Bangor, Maine and north. You've got to go to West Virginia. You've got to go to the other, you know, the Rust Belt area that's seen all the manufacturing. Those are the places that you've got your arbitrage opportunities now for, you know, hey, can my money go further than in the big city? Because it's largely been eaten away when you look at a lot of these other areas now. And that's just kind of where we sit today. Let's take a quick break. When we come back, it's time for a little bit of Stack Roulette.
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7: Paul, what do you got for me for Stack Roulette? Disney came out with earnings today. Their new CEO gave his vision for the company going forward. What they saw here from Disney's earnings is continued resiliency on their theme parks in terms of its revenue. They saw a 7% increase year over year on their theme parks. Global attendance at the theme parks, and I believe this ties in the cruise ships as well, the attendance was up about 2%. Domestically here in the U.S., a little bit of a decrease, down about 1% in terms of the park visits. In terms of what Disney's looking at going forward, they had announced a partnership with OpenAI to license its IP and their characters to OpenAI to allow for the creation of AI-generated video content, but OpenAI shelved its Sora video tool for a cost-cutting measure, so that partnership has kind of been temporarily abandoned. But really, it seems like what the new focus is on from a strategic standpoint is video games. They had done a $1.5 billion investment with Epic Games. They're the ones behind Fortnite. For people who have grandkids, you know, out there, a very popular game developed by Epic. That was 2 years ago that Disney made that $1.5 billion investment in Epic Games. And the investment was to build an online world for Disney characters. So it seems like the new CEO, Justin Merrill, his big focus here is how they can make inroads within video games using, you know, the huge library of IP content that they had and characters that they have perhaps within the video game space here.
8: I want to talk a little bit about robots.
7: Alrighty.
8: Specifically, there's a piece from the Wall Street Journal. The Roomba guy's second act, a robot you'll want to snuggle. So, Colin Angle is one of the founders of iRobot. And I don't know like if he's a genius, but he's way, way smarter than me and has done things that I will never do in my life because he's really smart. Like he spent time working at NASA's Jet Propulsion Laboratory designing software for like actual Mars rovers that went up to Mars and landed on it and did stuff there. He's got a bachelor's in electrical engineering and a master's in computer science from MIT. He's a smart, smart dude. But then you also come across quotes like this when talking about Jurassic Park. To him, the white-bearded CEO is the hero of the movie, not the villain, because he was trying to take something that was always smoke and mirrors and turn it into something magical and real. That's some of the sentiment behind what we're doing. And basically what they're doing is trying to make robots that have an emotional relationship with their owners. So, like, if you're having a bad day, you can come and, like, pet them and snuggle with them. Or if you're having a good day, it'll celebrate with you and yada yada. And, you know, there's a part of Jurassic Park and, like, a bunch of other movies where, you know, they say, hey, like, scientists were busy, you know, too busy figuring out if they could. They forgot to ask if they should. And it seems to me that this is one of those where, look, you probably can make a robot that can, you know, interpret your emotions and snuggle with you and, you know, whatever. I'm just not sure that we should. And it seems like Angle just didn't pay attention to that part of the movie. Because even from, like, some of these other quotes, you know, they ask him as part of an interview here from the Wall Street Journal, how do you responsibly build a system that knows us intimately and one where we place greater trust? And they talk about, like, hey, like, people will and should know that they're interacting with a machine. I think most of us feel warmth and connection to objects in our lives, right? And it's like, that's kind of different from, you know, your car doesn't emotionally understand you and you don't like it because it snuggles you and your, you know, your shoes aren't like high-fiving you if you have like a good day at the office or run a personal best in the marathon. So I don't know. I kind of struggle with this, and I'm just not sure that we should be building robots that can understand our emotions, because I don't think we are emotionally ready for that as humans, quite honestly.
7: I'm definitely not there yet, and he feels like if we kind of rank the problems that someone so gifted and smart should be tackling, I feel like pets do a reasonable job kind of meeting this objective, and perhaps it's better served elsewhere, directing sort of all the talents and ambition here rather than putting together a robot emotional support dog. I think there's other places we could go with development of robots.
8: Yeah, and actually, I'm sorry, the quote that I just read, it was the most recent one was actually from the co-CEO of the company that he's with now, by the name of Ira Renfrew. So again, sorry, I want to make sure that quote is properly attributed there. Let's take a quick break for the whole rest of the day, but tomorrow's Thursday. We do a show on Thursdays, and you should join us then. It'll be kind of fun, at least.
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24: They don't agree, the bombing starts. I'm Lisa Brady, Fox News. That from President Trump, who's suggesting again that a deal with Iran may be close, but warns that ramped up strikes would be the alternative. Axios reporting a 14-point plan on the table.
25: Under the banner, U.S. and Iran closing in on one-page memo to end the war, we've got these. A 5-year ban on nuclear enrichment, which would be less than the 20-year ban President Trump previously said he didn't like. There would be limits of 4% enrichment after that. There would be a ban on underground nuclear facilities, a vow to never seek a nuclear weapon, commitment to enhanced nuclear inspections, and an end to restrictions on travel through the Strait of Hormuz. President Trump, though, is telling the New York Post it's too soon right now to schedule a new round of in-person talks with Iran. So this is a very high-stakes game of telephone.
24: Fox's Peter Ducey at the White House. Iran's foreign ministry says it's still considering the U.S. proposal, but oil prices already plunging on renewed hope for a deal. Rallying stocks, the Dow up 544 points. He was a news pioneer. Ted Turner has died. He founded CNN and the 24-hour news cycle in 1980.
26: Known for his brash, outspoken nature that earned him the nickname Captain Outrageous, the Atlanta businessman built a media company that created cable channels, including TBS, TNT, Turner Classic Movies, and Cartoon Network. Turner owned the Atlanta Braves for 20 years and was also known for his philanthropy. In 2018, a month before his 80th birthday, he revealed a diagnosis of Lewy body dementia, a progressive brain disorder. He leaves behind 5 children, 14 grandchildren, and 2 great-grandchildren.
24: Fox's Tony J. Powers. Ted Turner was 87. Turner Enterprises says he died peacefully today, surrounded by family. President Trump calling him one of the greats of all time and a friend, just posting Turner was there whenever he needed him, always willing to fight for a good cause. 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

0: car and he was carrying around a gun, and the other one showed up and all of this, the videos that come out confirm very often what you and I and many of our listeners out there know, which is the left in this country has gone insane, and the choices they're making are making their lives worse, not better. I understand anger. Making poor choices when you're angry often puts you in a worse position than you would be in if you did nothing at all.
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8: 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Euphoria on HBO Max slides back to 6. 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The Boys on Amazon Prime Video leaps into the top 3. 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

0: Then you get the price of gasoline to come down to normal levels. It's a whole different ballgame. A whole different ballgame. We'll get to Obama. Do you know Obama's now kind of claiming that he has conflict at home with his wife? Why do we keep reading about his marriage? I'm sick and tired of hearing about his marriage. I don't care about his marriage. I don't care. I don't need to know the details that Michelle Obama doesn't like the fact that he doesn't like Trump, so he feels compelled to go out there and campaign against Donald Trump and make comments about Donald Trump every second of every minute of every hour of every day. By the way, a grand jury did indict a Salvadorian illegal on federal assault charges after he allegedly rammed ICE agents with his car. And it's unbelievable. This is happening all the time. We're going to get to Ken Griffin. Ken Griffin was going to spend $6 billion in New York City until Zoran Marxist Kami Mamdani thought he was being cute and pointing out, well, I'm going to tax this guy's penthouse apartment overlooking Central Park worth over $200 million. He was going to spend $6 billion creating high-paying jobs in New York City. He said, no. I think I'm going back to Miami where I belong. Good for him. I was hoping he'd do that. I never met him. We'll talk more about that later. And his comments are very telling. And he's not wrong in suggesting that Mamdani actually put a target on him. And we live in an assassination culture. He's not wrong. 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
6: John Polk was my nemesis. 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
7: I'm John Polk. For years, I was the poster boy of the conversion therapy movement, the ex-gay who married an ex-lesbian and traveled the world telling my story of how I changed my sexuality from gay to straight. I wore the label of ex-gay with pride. 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
9: In the history of cinema, few films have been as successful as The Godfather. Francis Ford Coppola's gangster epic set a new standard not just for movies about the mafia, but for movies in general. Although, if you talk to the people who made it, The Godfather's prospects for success were far from assured. In fact, before its release, they were pretty bleak.
10: And they said, we're finished, this is over. The movie's not going to work. You gotta get rid of those guys, it's a disaster.
9: Then Leave the Gun, Take the Cannoli. My co-host Mark Seal and I strip back the varnish of movie history and talk to never-before-heard-from sources to get at what really made the process so arduous. Leave the Gun, Take the Cannoli is based on my co-host Mark's best-selling book of the same title. And on this show, we call upon his years of research to help unpack the story behind The Godfather's birth from start to finish. We sift through innumerable accounts, many of them conflicting, and try to get to the truth of what really happened. Leave the Gun, Take the Cannoli features new and archival interviews with Francis Ford Coppola.
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0: All right, Luke Rosiak with an investigation into all the corruption coming up. But when we come back, all things Simple Man, Bill O'Reilly, and much more straight ahead. 800-941-SHAWN, our number. Hey, I want to talk about Africa for just a second. 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
20: A deal is possible. Elisa Brady, Fox News. President Trump says the U.S. is in good shape with Iran, just telling reporters.
21: Now we're doing well. Now we have to get what we have to get. If we don't do that, we'll have to go a big step further.
20: He's warning that without a deal, bombing could resume, but also says there's no deadline.
21: They want to make a deal. We've had very good talks over the last 24 hours, and it's very possible that we'll make a deal.
20: Iran is believed to be reviewing a U.S. proposal for a one-page memorandum that could formally end the conflict, but reportedly would not fully resolve all issues for now. A U.S. blockade of Iranian ports continues, with the U.S. military earlier today firing on an Iranian-flagged tanker that tried to break it in the Gulf of Oman. A search for suspects continues after a shooting last weekend during a lakeside party in Oklahoma, where more than 20 people were injured.
22: Edmond, Oklahoma police are still following up on leads hours after confirming one of the victims, an 18-year-old woman, died of injuries she suffered Sunday night. Word of the party, according to police, spread on social media, directing people to a public park where event spaces can be reserved. Edmond Mayor Mark Nash said this week there were no reservations on record for that particular event. Police said 22 other people, some not connected to the incident that led to gunfire, were hit by either bullets or shrapnel and treated at hospitals.
20: Fox's Grinnell Scott just getting word that Kentucky Derby winner Golden Tempo will not run in the Preakness, which means no chance of a Triple Crown winner this year. Golden Tempo's trainer says they'll give him a little more time and focus instead on the Belmont Stakes in June, adding that the horse's health, happiness, and long-term future will always remain their top priority. Off to the races on Wall Street, the Dow up 612 points at the bell as oil prices plunge. 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
6: American entrepreneur and media mogul Ted Turner has died at the age of 87. Correspondent Chris Clackham reports Turner built a sports and entertainment empire that included CBS and the Atlanta Braves, the Atlanta Hawks, and a pro wrestling company.
7: Turner's greatest innovation came in 1980 when he launched the cable news network, bringing 24-hour news to millions of viewers worldwide. By the mid-90s, Turner merged his empire with Time Warner.
6: That deal made Turner a billionaire. He was also a philanthropist, donating $1 billion to the United Nations Foundation. In recent years, he was contending with several health challenges. The mothers of those who serve in the military are being honored by President Trump and First Lady Melania Trump. They hosted a group of military mothers at the White House Wednesday to mark Mother's Day. The First Lady said today is the day the country holds the mothers of those who serve in the highest regard. Mother's Day is Sunday. That's politics. I'm Brad Siegel.
8: DoorDash is adding AI tools that let merchants jazz up food photos and create websites based on their app listings. The AI addition will let restaurants speed up the onboarding process as well. DoorDash is also adding a tool that lets merchants build their marketing campaigns. A widespread vulnerability in Linux has left companies scrambling to patch their systems. It's nicknamed CopyFail, and the U.S. government says it's being widely exploited. That's especially concerning because Linux is the backbone of most data centers. A new court filing shows that Elon Musk texted top officials at OpenAI shortly before his lawsuit against them went to trial. In a message to President Greg Brockman, Musk said that both sides should drop the case. But the exchange went sideways, and Musk started saying that he would make the OpenAI executives the most hated men in America. And Elon Musk marking the end of his SEC lawsuit with a $1.5 million settlement. The tech billionaire settled the lawsuit, which accused him of failing to properly disclose stock he was amassing in Twitter in violation of securities laws. Tech Report, I'm Mark Mayfield.

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0: right, back to our phones. Let us say hello to Charlie in Rhode Island. Charlie, where in Rhode Island are you?
1: 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Thanks for taking my call.
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1: 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First thing.
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6: President Trump is signaling progress on the sobriety, Fox News, in efforts to end the conflict with Iran.
7: The president says really good talks with Iran over the past 24 hours could secure a peace agreement.
8: Iran cannot have a nuclear weapon, and they won't. And they've agreed to that, among other things.
7: Reports indicate an emerging deal would cap Iran's nuclear program, reopen the Strait of Hormuz, and end a U.S. naval blockade. And while President Trump says he has not set a deadline for Iran, he did warn in a social media post, if there is no agreement, the bombing starts at a much higher level in intensity than it was before.
6: Fox's Jared Halpern at the White House. A member of the Trump cabinet, Commerce Secretary Howard Lutnick, goes behind closed doors with a House committee, answering questions about his ties to the late sex offender Jeffrey Epstein.
9: Lutnick and Epstein were neighbors for years. Lutnick told lawmakers they only met 3 times. And when he saw a massage table at Epstein's home, Lutnick decided to end any relationship with him. But Lutnick and his family traveled to Epstein's island years later.
6: Fox's Chad Pergram on the Hill. A source says Lutnick also told lawmakers he never saw Epstein with any young women and never witnessed anything inappropriate with young women. Democrats say Lutnick has been changing his story. The House Oversight Committee is scheduled to hear later this month from former Attorney General Pam Bondi and from Bill Gates in June. Just getting word, a Special Forces veteran accused of trying to kill his wife last week has been found dead during a manhunt in Tennessee. A deputy U.S. Marshal telling Fox News Digital Craig Berry died of a self-inflicted gunshot wound. Also, an arrest made in the mass shooting during a lakeside party in Oklahoma last weekend. Court documents show witnesses identified an 18-year-old suspect and that the shooting followed a fight over gang-related issues. More than 20 people were injured. One has died. 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
0: Now, this 25th anniversary of 9/11, the Tunnel to Towers Foundation remains committed to honoring the heroes shaped by that day. Heroes like NYPD Detective Victor Vargas, a U.S. Air Force veteran who died from pancreatic cancer after serving in the World Trade Center recovery efforts. Tunnel to Towers honored Detective Vargas by paying off the family's mortgage. 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

0: investigative reporter for the Daily Wire, Luke Rosiak, is with us talking about Medicare fraud and, of course, all the fraud that's taken place in Minnesota, Ohio, California, New York. I mean, it's in the billions and billions of dollars. You did write about one experience. You were driving down Cleveland Avenue, and in less than 40 seconds, you come across endless home health companies, and you name them, and you talk about an enormous complex on Bush Boulevard, and there's no windows, which would be a problem for most office buildings, which you're right about, and no one in the building, and what's inside is 94 different companies signed up to bill Medicaid, each with a tiny office, often marked with a sheet of paper, Home Health LLC, for example, and that building alone billed taxpayers $66 million?
1: Yeah, just one building, 94 companies. They just basically exist on paper. You know, they'll have paper, you know, notices claiming they're all at lunch. Like, they're manipulators and they're liars. And those are the ones getting money based on these unverifiable services. And, you know, of course, they'll accuse you of racism for even asking about it, which in itself is like, why would it be racist to inquire how you got $10 million? It's only racist if you're acknowledging that it's like only Somalis who are doing this. You know, there's a woman who had a janitorial company cleaning toilets or whatever, and, you know, she renamed the LLC to be Health, and she started billing she billed $100,000 to Medicaid in the first month. So you would think it would take time to gather clients, yeah, and so on. And they're like, no, that's fine. Eventually she was billing $650,000 every month.
0: Well, you did great work, great investigative reporting. Luke Rosiak, we do appreciate you sharing it with us. Keep up the good work, sir, and thanks for being with us.
1: Thank you, John.
0: You know, the people of Israel, they've been suffering. They're fighting for their very survival. I mean, look at what Iran had been doing for the longest period of time. I mean, they're firing into densely populated areas like Tel Aviv, you know, these cluster bombs. The results have been devastating. I mean, the sirens, you know, they're wailing away night and day and, you know, scaring people, forcing people into bomb shelters. And then there are some people that just can't make it to a bomb shelter. 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
7: What's happening, fellow sports fans? It's Andy West. Let's take a look back on this day in sports history, May 6th. We'll start off in 1954. Roger Bannister of Great Britain, at age 25, becomes the first person to run a mile in under 4 minutes, at 3:59.04. The 4 minute mile is now the standard of all male professional middle distance runners, but at the time, it was thought to be impossible to accomplish. Jumping ahead, today in 2006, Phoenix becomes the eighth team in NBA history to win a series after trailing 3-1 with a 121-90 victory over the Lakers in Game 7 of its Western Conference opening round series. And today in 2012, Dustin Brown scores 2 goals, and the eighth-seeded LA Kings finish an improbable 4-game sweep of the St. Louis Blues with a 3-1 victory, advancing to the conference finals. The Kings become the first number 8 seed in NHL history to eliminate the conference's top 2 seeds in the same postseason.
6: Now you know, today in sports history on iHeartRadio.
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0: I mean, like, you literally look at it the first time and you're like, you got to be kidding me. Okay? And then the second time you're like, you know what, this is actually, this has gone from creepy to actually not really creepy. This has gone to frightening because, yeah. You know, the CEO of United Healthcare was killed just a few blocks from my house. And anything that creates like an agitation in the extremist on either side of the aisle is a frightening dynamic.
1: Now, I think it's really, honestly, if anything ever happened to this guy, and I pray to God nothing happens to anybody, I mean, I would blame Mondani. What the hell is he doing? What is that stupid mayor of New York doing? Why would he single out a guy that was going to spend $6 billion? Good. Now he's going to spend it in Florida. Governor DeSantis is very happy about it. Good for Governor DeSantis. All right, let's get to our busy phones. Doug in Oregon. Doug, you're on the Sean Hannity Show.
2: How are we doing today, kind sir?
1: What's going on? I'm glad you called.
2: Well, I had a couple questions about the Iran deal. Maybe it's more of an opinion from you. I kind of think we should have gone in there, in 79 when they took our hostages, and they've declared war on us several times. And, well, I was going to comment on the fuel prices, too, and kind of correlate them. But I started to see the fuel prices go up before we went into Iran. You notice that back east there?
1: Fuel prices were actually going down. This is going to be a short-term problem. And, by the way, I am not rationalizing this except to say what Marco Rubio said yesterday is true. If Iran ever got nuclear weapons, and everybody that would know within the administration, intel community, etc., has all confirmed to me that the, quote, the president had no choice, then they would be able to dictate the price of a barrel of oil forever if they had nuclear weapons. So we're ridding the world of that death threat and of their control over world markets in perpetuity. A good point that Marco made.
2: I'm glad that Trump did what he did. I kind of wish Reagan had done it.
1: Really, the people that should have done it, I mean, after remember, the day Reagan was inaugurated is the day the hostages were released that were held for 444 days. They weren't that, you're talking probably about Beirut 1983. But really, it was people like the Clintons, Obama, others. Bush, I think, was a little distracted with other conflicts in the region. Certainly Obama putting, cargo planes with cash and other currency and, providing the money to foment terror and build out the ballistic and nuclear systems, was one of the dumbest decisions ever made. And they put them in this position. But thankfully, President Trump has taken away that threat. This will come to an end. And when it does, I'm sure he won't get the credit he deserves, unfortunately. Anyway, I appreciate the call, my friend. Thank you. 800-941-SEAN if you want to be a part of the program. 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

0: going to wrap things up for today. Hannity tonight, 9 Eastern on the Fox News Channel. We'll check in with Governor Ron DeSantis, Newt Gingrich, Greg Jarrett, Ari Fleischer, Jason Chaffetz, Vivek Ramaswamy, Clay Travis. Set your DVR tonight, Hannity on Fox, 9 Eastern. We'll see you then back here tomorrow. Thank you for making this show possible. Born on America's darkest day, September 11th, 01, the Tunnel to Towers Foundation has been helping American heroes ever since. Heroes like Fire Captain Andrew Donner, inspired by the bravery of New York City firefighters on 9/11, Andrew devoted his life to serving his community. He rose through the ranks of his fire department, training rigorously and leading with courage. And after a very brave battle, Andrew lost his life to lung cancer caused by occupational toxins. Now, the 25th anniversary of 9/11, Andrew's story is a reminder of the profound impact that day has had on our nation, our heroes, and their families. 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Now, Tunnel to Towers was able to honor Andrew by paying the Donner family's mortgage. 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
6: 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I'm Lee Silicera, Fox News.
7: They want to make a deal. We've had very good talks over the last 24 hours, and it's very possible that we'll make a deal.
6: President Trump this afternoon saying there has been what he called really good talks with Iran over the last 24 hours. The potential deal, according to reports, would cap Iran's nuclear program, reopen the Strait of Hormuz, and end the U.S. naval blockade of Iranian ports. This comes even as the U.S. military fired on an Iranian oil tanker, shooting out the rudder of the tanker in the Gulf of Oman as it tried to get through the U.S. blockade. A member of President Trump's cabinet answers questions about Jeffrey Epstein for congressional investigators.
8: Commerce Secretary Howard Lutnick is the first sitting cabinet member to sit down for an interview with members of the House Oversight Committee investigating Jeffrey Epstein.
9: If Donald Trump had seen the video transcript, he would have fired Howard Lutnick.
8: California Democrat Ro Khanna says Lutnick did not answer straightforward questions about a 2012 visit to Epstein's private island with his family. But the committee's chairman, Republican James Comer, says it's Democrats who are undermining a bipartisan probe. Former Attorney General Pam Bondi is scheduled to sit down with the committee later this month.
6: Fox's Jared Halpern at the White House. Police in Edmond, Oklahoma have arrested an 18-year-old man in connection with a weekend shooting that left a woman dead and 22 others wounded. Police Chief J.D. Younger says Jalen Davis has been charged with assault with a deadly weapon.
10: To be clear, Mr. Davis's arrest is not the conclusion of the investigation. It is merely the most recent development.
6: Davis turned himself in this morning after a warrant was issued for his arrest. He's being held on $1 million bond. Wall Street stocks rose and oil prices sank on hopes a deal with Iran is near. The Dow gained 612. The Nasdaq added 512. 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
0: 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Heroes like FDNY Lieutenant Edward J. McDonough Jr. McDonough served at Ground Zero. He later lost his life to a related cancer. The Tunnel to Towers Foundation was able to honor his sacrifice by paying off the family's mortgage. 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Just go to their website, the letter T, the number 2, the letter T.org.
6: South Carolina Republican lawmakers are working on a redistricting plan that could result in the elimination of Congressman Jim Clyburn's seat, the only Democratic seat in the state.
12: South Carolina State Representative Jordan Pace and other Republicans are pushing for a resolution that would allow them to consider redistricting even after the legislature adjourns next week. But that requires a two-thirds vote, and it would first have to pass out of their House Rules Committee. The state has one democratically held congressional seat, and Jim Clyburn has held it since the early 90s. He has said mid-decade redistricting efforts are designed to suppress black voter strength. Multiple states, including Alabama and Tennessee, moved to redistrict after the Supreme Court ruled Louisiana's effort to draw a second black majority district violated the Constitution's Equal Protection Clause. Jessica Rosenthal, Fox News.
6: There's an encouraging update on the job market.
13: Private employers stepped up hiring last month. Payroll processing company ADP says private sector employment rose by 109,000 in April. Annual pay increased 4.4%. ADP chief economist Dr. Neela Richardson says small and large employers are hiring, but she's seeing softness in the middle. Large companies have resources. She says small ones are the most nimble. Service-providing businesses were adding the most jobs, and hiring was strongest in the West. The monthly employment report is released on Friday. ADP's report is not considered a preview of the Labor Department's update. Ginny Coselda, Fox News.
6: Lower-income Americans sharply cut their use of gas in the month after the strikes in Iran began, but spiking prices still forced them to pay more, worsening the economy's disparities. That's according to new research from the New York Federal Reserve. It finds middle-income households fell in between. The figures suggest the price surge has made what many economists call a K-shaped economy even worse. I'm Lisa LaSera. This is Fox News.
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17: Fantastic. How can John and I help today?
18: So my husband and I are considering purchasing a new home. Our house is currently up for sale. We've identified a property that we would like to purchase. With the equity from the sale of our current home, we would have a rather sizable down payment, looking to put down at least 50, if not 60%, on a new house. My husband has brought up the idea of getting a first lien HELOC with a sweep account versus a conventional mortgage. And he's explained to me that with this first lock HELOC with a sweep account, rather than getting into a 15 or a 30-year loan, we would be able to pay off a $400,000 mortgage in 8 years.
17: So I was wondering... Is he clarifying?
18: No, the speaker came on his phone. I apologize.
17: Oh, it's all good.
18: So I was wondering, it sounds great. I've never heard of this before, so I was wondering what you guys thought about that.
17: So this in the TikTok world is called velocity banking. He may have heard about it on social media. I don't know where, you know, this is it, but it's a trend where they call it like a mortgage accelerator. And the idea is there's this revolving line of credit, almost like a big credit card that's secured by your house, but it's your only loan on the property. So you're right. It's your first lien in that there is no mortgage there. And so then what you do is you dump all of your income into this HELOC, draw it out for expenses, and if you do it perfectly, you can save a little bit on interest, which supposedly pays off the house faster. So that's what he is wanting to do. There's still a lot more risk with it, and it sounds sophisticated, and it's more complex, and that doesn't make it better. So have you guys priced out a traditional 15-year mortgage on this?
18: We've priced out a 30. We have not priced out a 15.
17: Okay. I would price out a 15 and see if you guys can afford that payment where it's a quarter of your after-tax monthly income. And if not, it tells me the house that you're looking to buy is too much house.
18: So your recommendation would not be to do a first lien?
19: No,
17: I wouldn't do it.
18: With a sweep account?
19: No.
17: And I think the way he found this was probably online. And there's a bunch of people out there who are proponents of this. And again, it's called velocity banking. You can look this up on social media, and it's going to be some slick dude telling you how this is the hack. Here's the only hack that works. You get a 15-year mortgage, which is going to have a lower interest rate than either of these, and then you pay it off aggressively.
19: Here's the thing that if you take out if you have a $400,000 mortgage and y'all put down 50% and you have $200,000 left, there is no secret loan that makes you not have to pay back $200,000 plus interest. And so the only true way, like we can do a 30-year note, but we can pay it off in 8 years. You're still going to pay back that money plus interest. And so if y'all want to pay it off in 8 years, that's amazing. Pay it off in 8 years. But that just means every month you're going to be paying more towards the principal balance to pay it off faster. But there's not like a secret loan you can do that you pay back $100,000 to pay off $200,000. You get what I'm saying? Like the whole hack is technically you can get a lower interest rate, and technically you can take that lower interest rate that you're paying and pay off more principal. But the same thing applies, just paying it faster.
18: Understood. The way he was explaining it to me, and this is kind of where my brain starts to shut down and my eyes glaze over.
17: Same.
18: Of the finance. He's more of the finance person. He was explaining to me that it gets paid off quicker because they compound the interest daily?
17: Yeah, the way it's calculated. That's where the interest savings come in. But there's still all of the elements of a HELOC, which is a variable interest rate, which means the payment can go up. The banks can freeze or call the line, which adds more risk to it. It's a revolving line of credit secured by your home. And so all of that just makes me go, why are we doing all this? Why all this gyration to maybe save a little bit of interest?
19: Especially with all the volatility in the world right now, like go back 10 years. In your life, can you have imagined now? Right? No, none of us could have. And so with all the volatility in the world, the chances of me touching a variable interest rate is zero.
18: Right.
19: Right? And so you can get in. If you got in today and the banks, and suddenly Jerome Powell comes up tomorrow and says, hey, because of X, Y, or Z, we're raising interest. Like, man, y'all are on the hook for it.
18: Right.
17: And there's far more of these ending up in foreclosure versus a 15-year mortgage. And so that's where I go, okay, why aren't we doing a 15-year mortgage and just putting extra on the principal? It's the exact same thing without all of the extra risk and complexity.
19: I'll go one more. I'm putting my baggage out in the world, so this may not be you and your husband. But if you give me a revolving line of credit and suddenly I don't like my floors, I'm going to get new floors because it's not real money. It's just coming out of the revolving line of credit. Oh, we need to fix this cabinet. We need to get a new fridge. Let's just go ahead and do it. It becomes not real money. And I'm just going to lock myself in and pay it off. And if I want to accelerate it and pay it off faster, I'm going to do that.
17: I don't know that we can convince your husband, but I hope we convinced you, which I hope puts enough of a wedge between you guys that you don't do this.
19: And here's my rule of thumb, George. If somebody's explaining something to me, you know who I learned this from, of all people? Ashton Kutcher.
17: Not on my bingo card.
19: And here's why. He was talking about, somebody was asking him once on a panel, why do you seem to have so much success with these companies you invest in as an angel investor? And I forgot all, I think Airbnb and
17: Pop Chips.
19: And Uber. So he got in on the ground floor of all these things. And he said I think he dropped out of high school, or maybe he finished high school but didn't go to college. And he said his one line was, explain this to me like I'm a high school dropout, or explain this to me like I'm a high schooler. And if they couldn't do it, I didn't invest. And so for me, when somebody's trying to explain to me a thing we're getting into, and hey, Deloney, I want you to invest in this thing, if my eyes start glazing over, that I'm out. If you can't explain it to me very simple, here's why, here's the terms, here's the payout, or here's the risk we're all going to take together. If you can't do that in a sentence or two, I don't want to participate in it.
17: Yeah.
19: Because it's not worth all the complexity. Because now the more variables, the more fragile the whole system is. And the more dependent it is on other people to do what they said they're going to do, and that what those other people said they were going to, I'm out. It's too fragile.
17: Yeah. Well, there's a lot of people that talk about these things, and I see very few people actually doing it. I've never heard of someone saying, yeah, the way I paid off my house early was I did Velocity Banking.
19: I know zero people who have told me that line.
17: There's a lot of people talking about it, though, and so that tells me something. It gets the clicks and the views, but it doesn't work in reality. And you don't see the people who foreclosed on their home. They're not sharing that on Instagram. They're only sharing the wins. And so I'm always very cautious with any financial advice on the internet that I don't understand. And we always tell people, don't invest in anything you don't understand. The same applies to crazy mortgage hacks. Here's a hack. Get as small of a loan as possible on as short of a term as possible and pay extra towards it. Ta-da. I can understand that. I could explain that to my toddler and she would get it.
19: Hacked.
17: There you go. So the real question is, how are you going to approach this with your husband in a way where you come to a compromise? And I hope that compromise is go with the thing that you both understand, that you both can handle.

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10: Today's question comes from Carlos in Texas. He says, my preteen son has his own YouTube channel, and he's on pace to earn over $5,000 a month soon. Should he be tithing on this income? How much should I encourage him to save or invest versus spend? He understands taxes, so we've got that part down. Left to his own devices, of course, he's a preteen kid. He would buy all the Legos in the world.
9: Yes.
10: Of course.
9: That's awesome. This is fantastic.
10: That means he's a good, regular preteen kid, and he's an adult in his life to help steward how he spends his money.
9: Yeah. So he's making, I mean, if he's on pace to do $5,000 a month soon, that's $60,000 a year that a preteen is making.
10: Right.
9: Which tells me he's, what, 11 or 12?
10: Possibly.
9: That's pretty nuts.
10: That's great. So, like, right off the top, we can just do the math real quick. Some people, I'm assuming tithing, that means you're a person of faith. And so tithing, some people tithe off the top line, meaning you would tithe at 10%, $6,000 a year if you're making 60. Some people tithe on after taxes are gone, what am I bringing home that I can spend? They tithe off that. Every one of those things is a matter of you and your spirit. But I do, George, think it's important to teach kids. We save a piece of our money. We give away a piece of our money. Even if you're not a person of faith, generosity has all, I mean, it's wired into us. It's part of our psychological and emotional and spiritual health. And you have money to spend. And George, I like the idea with a preteen kid when it comes to spending. So after you've saved a chunk of money, after you've given a chunk of money, I like to let young kids, my kids, kind of buy what they want to buy because that's the way they learn, oh, I wish I had that $100 instead of that completed Lego set. Or maybe they get that completed Lego set and it's great and they learn what they like and don't like. But man, watching my 10-year-old navigate, I got $50 and I want to go buy a thing. Are you sure? Yeah, I really want to buy it. And then the next time she saves up some money, she wants to buy something, then we could say, hey, where's that thing you bought last month or 2 months ago or 3 months ago? Oh, yeah. Do you really want that? No, I don't want that.
9: They sort of learn.
10: So they learn
9: temporary
10: by doing.
9: Effects of stuff.
10: Yeah. Telling a preteen, you don't really want those Legos. They're like, yeah, I do. And so I like letting them, when they have their spend money, kind of let them buy what they want to buy. Unless, obviously, not Grand Theft Auto or something, but like within your family's values. But I like them to learn that lesson. But they should be saving some. They should be giving some. And that's going to be a personal decision.
9: Yeah, and at this age, it's less about, you know, you got to be legalistic
10: militant,
9: about these percentages.
10: Yeah.
9: It's more about, hey, are you kind of budgeting this money like a business, like a profit and loss statement?
10: Right.
9: So I would have him, you know, jump on Every Dollar, make a free account, and put his $5,000 there and say, all right, I'm going to give 10%, $500 to the tithe. I want to invest $1,000. Before I ever get to enjoy the money, I'm going to sort of eat the vegetables, do the things I know are good for my future, good for me now. Invest $1,000. Maybe you save $2,000. He probably has some goals to like get a car one day when he's 16. Mm-hmm. And I would spend $1,000. I feel like it's a reasonable amount out of $5,000 for a kid with no expenses. Let him do it. Let him see what's actually worth putting his money into and whatnot. And even reinvesting into the business.
10: Yeah.
9: Maybe you want to upgrade equipment.
10: That's right. There you go. And I, for a young kid, especially, I think for adults too, but for a young kid, I think it would be valuable, let's say he's 12, to say how much, if you make $60,000, which by the way, if you're living off YouTube, they change their algorithm every other week, and so best of luck to you. But college, would we want to put $150,000 in a college fund? So let's reverse engineer that. By month, what would we need to start saving now that would get us that amount of money? You want a car when you're 16, you're 12 now, so that's 4 years away. Let's say we want $20,000 for a car. What would we need to start saving now? So creating long-term sinking funds will teach him at a young age, like, okay, if I want something big, like college, like a house, like a car, I got to start planning now for those things when I get there.
9: And if you can teach him about taxes, about quarterly estimated payments and self-employment
10: You've
9: tax,
10: won,
9: it's
10: Carlos.
9: An extra 15%.
10: You've
9: so he's,
10: won.
9: Like, as soon as that check hits his account, 30% goes into a savings account earmarked for taxes.
10: Yes.
9: If he learns that now, he's never going to be calling in saying, I owe the IRS $150,000 because I didn't realize I owe taxes on this money. That's adults call into the show doing that. So if a 12-year-old can figure this out,
10: I think I heard Dave say this once, that one of the greatest tricks the government ever pulled was the automatic tax deduction, that if every American had to write a check every month for
9: their
10: taxes,
9: show up at the tax office and hand over a check or cash,
10: we'd be paying a lot more attention to what the government spends.
9: We'd be throwing some tea in the harbor again, I think.
10: Correct. So you want to change culture? You want to create a generation of libertarians? Have your 12-year-old start making some money and saying, oh, you made $5,000 this month. $2,400, not yours. Like, why not? Well, you know.
9: Ouch.
10: We got to keep these pet projects going.
9: That's a great problem to have. And again, we don't know how long this is going to last.
10: Sure.
9: So enjoy the ride while it lasts and make sure that he, you know, keeps his head on straight and watches his mental health, because YouTube can be a wild place. All right. John is in Orlando up next. John, welcome to the show.
11: Hey, thanks for having me, guys. How you doing?
9: We're doing great. What's your question today?
11: Okay, so I'm 52. I have a 9-year-old son that I have 50-50 custody of. I make about $65,000 a year. 25% of that is being garnished, and that'll be going on for another about year and a half. I have an additional $25,000 in IRS debt and $25,000 in credit card debt. I have just come upon and found these trading cards, baseball cards, that I've had put away, and they are now worth a lot of money. They're liquid up to about, I'd say, over $200,000.
9: Wow.
11: They're like Shohei Ohtani rookie cards that are signed. I don't have any savings. The divorce was bad.
10: Based on what you just told us, you went through a pretty rough season, huh?
11: Yes, it was really bad. I lost my dad. I lost my job of 12 years. Then I got divorced. My son was born in I don't want to give the exact date, but in December. I lost my job the following January. I had bought my first house 6 months before that we moved into.
9: Wow.
11: And then I got divorced 2 years later. It was just I lost my dad 9 months before my son, 10 months before my son was born.
9: Oh,
11: so it was a bad time.
9: Yeah.
11: So anyway, though, made bad choices. The 401k was emptied out when I lost my job. The best thing that happened was I stayed at home with my son for 9 months, and that was a great time. But we went through my 401k at that time. And due to that, and because I was in a different state at that time, they wanted the taxes on that money from the 401k distribution that was early. And I had also inherited some money from my dad, which they wanted from that too. Unfortunately, I wasn't in Florida at the time, or else I would have been fined from what I've learned. So anyway, what I want to ask is, I have this debt, I have these cards that are probably going to be even worth more money down the line. But I have this debt now, and I want to leave something for my son. And I can't just keep living paycheck to paycheck right now. I'm like just at the end of it. I just can't do it anymore.
9: Yeah.
11: So
9: I'll tell you this, John. I'm going to solve for peace in the present, not go, man, what could I have if I hung on to him for five more years?
10: Yeah.
9: I'm paying off the debt, all of it. That's $50K. I'm setting up an emergency fund for myself of 6 months of expenses. I'm going to fully fund a Roth IRA for the year to set myself up for the future. And then maybe have some left over to enjoy and spend and set aside some for taxes, because you're going to have capital gains on that.
11: Yeah, my work does offer 4% match, which I haven't signed up for yet because I didn't know if I was going to go bankrupt before I realized what I had.
9: Not anymore. This is your fresh start,
11: right,
9: man.
11: Right.
9: I would pay off the debt.
11: They offer the 401k pre-tax or the Roth IRA up to 4%.
9: Yeah.
11: You do the Roth IRA.
9: I mean, I love the after-tax option because then it's going to grow tax-free for the rest of your life. And so I would definitely pay off the debt, get the emergency fund, get the 4% at least, fund a Roth IRA. And if you hang on the line, I'll send you my book, Breaking Free from Broke, to walk you through that whole plan. But I would sell these cards to give yourself a fresh start.
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6: American entrepreneur and media mogul Ted Turner dead at the age of 87. Turner, the founder of CNN and TBS. In the world of sports and entertainment, Turner owned the Atlanta Braves, Atlanta Hawks, and pro wrestling company WCW. He dealt with health issues in recent years, including a progressive brain disorder and pneumonia. In his personal life, Turner had five children and was married to Jane Fonda at one point. The series finale of The Boys is going to the movies. The episode will be available to watch in theaters using 4DX technology across the U.S. and Canada. The format utilizes motion-enabled chairs that create vibrations during screenings, as well as tech that simulates weather conditions. The screening takes place May 19th at 9:30 p.m. Eastern.
15: 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They'll be joined by other big names like Lord, Kings of Leon, and Turnstile. Austin City Limits will take place October 2nd through the 4th and October 9th through the 11th. 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
15: 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The film is set to hit theaters July 17th. It's Nolan's first film since 2023's Oppenheimer, which drew 13 Academy Award nominations. That's entertainment. I'm Jennifer Polsoni.
9: 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Jordan is in Miami up next. Jordan, welcome to the show.
21: Thank you.
9: Sure. How can we help today?
21: Hey, I'm just trying to figure out how I get out of this momentum of just wanting to keep going, just with my life in general. I'm at a breaking point in my life where I'm currently stuck in the city I'm at with the job I'm not good at. And I'm 3,000 miles away from home, so it's kind of been a little hard for me.
10: Yeah. Hey, do me a huge favor. Talk right into the phone, brother. Why are you stuck in Miami?
21: So I recently bought a car from a dealership that they claimed had no problems up in Idaho. And I had a friend who does door-to-door sales, and he's like, hey, let's do some sales with me. I'm like, you know, what's going to hurt doing that? I reached Nebraska. My car has transmission problems. I take it to Subaru. They can't buy it off me. So I have to leave it in storage and it fly out down here with the rest of the money I had. And now I'm just struggling with sales. I'm just lost of what I need to do. Plus I'm in debt. So,
10: but I mean, when you say stuck, If
9: can you legally move tomorrow?
10: Yeah, could you get a bus pass, or could you like just suck it up and call your parents and say, I need a bus pass home and go home?
21: I don't have parents.
10: Okay. Could you work really hard for the next 30 days and get a bus pass and go home and get out of this mess?
21: That's the issue. It's like, I feel like everything I do, for the past week, I've been busting my butt. I've been out there 10, 12 hours a day trying to just make these sales.
9: Doing door-to-door sales?
21: Okay. Yes, sir.
9: What are you selling?
21: Pest control.
9: Are you making money doing it? What's your average week or month look like?
21: So the average week is around $4,000. That's just in like sales commission, which is around like $1,000. Personally,
9: $4,000 a week.
21: The market, it's based off the commission. So you sell $1,000, but that's for the company.
9: Okay, what are you taking home though? What ends up in your bank account at the end of the week?
10: $1,000 a week.
21: A little less, probably like $600.
9: So you're making about $2,400 take home pay doing this?
21: Yes, sir.
9: Okay. And that's going to stay that way for the foreseeable future. I mean, this is you busting it.
21: Yeah.
9: For $600 a week. What's stopping you from going to find a different job in Miami?
21: Well, the way they have it around here is it's like a hotel room with three rooms. And it's just a rent problem. And I don't have, if I tell them, like, hey, I need to find a different job, I don't know if they're going to want me to stay. So it's either.
9: So you're living rent-free as part of the deal?
21: No, it's $800 a month.
9: So you could find a couple of roommates and go elsewhere.
10: Yeah, this is like indentured servanthood, man.
21: Right.
1: I don't think you're as stuck as you think you are. I think you're just depressed.
0: Yeah.
1: And you don't have the energy to get unstuck.
21: Right.
10: Where's your parents, brother? What happened to them?
21: They passed away.
10: When did they pass away?
21: Last year.
10: Okay. Do you have siblings?
21: They also passed away.
10: So you lost everybody in your family?
21: It was a hit and run with a drunk guy and a bike in my truck.
10: Man, I'm so sorry, brother. Awful.
1: You got any friends in the area?
21: I'm with my best friend. He's the one who's kind of like, because I've been working in Idaho, just as like as a manufacturing company doing like AR triggers, just for a 16-hour, and it was miserable. And he was like, "Dude, we got to get you out. We got to get some life back into you." And I was starting to believe him because it's Miami. I mean, who doesn't have fun in Miami? And I was just like, yeah, man, let's do it, whatever. And then as life can't get worse, this dealership screwed me over with my dream car that I saved up a lot to buy.
1: What do you owe in the car?
21: $21,000.
1: And what's it worth?
21: About $25,000.
1: Is that in its current condition it's worth $25,000?
21: No, in its current condition it's probably worth like $8,000 because there's transmission problems.
1: And you can't afford a new transmission, obviously.
21: No.
1: And what other debt do you have?
21: In a storage unit in Nebraska.
1: What other debts do you have?
21: I have a personal loan for about $3,000. I was hoping to use that to kind of just get me a little push forward while I'm in Miami. So far it's not going horrible. I just need to find a way to get myself out of this mentality where I'm not good enough to, or where I feel like I'm not trying enough to make these sales or keep going.
10: Bro, I know you feel like you're at the bottom right now, but I'm telling you right now, I've been doing this for my whole career. You had a massive loss in your life and you got to go sit down with somebody. And I know you can say you don't have time, or you don't even have the resources. I'll give you 6 months free with BetterHelp, but I think you're going to need some in-person sitting with somebody to metabolize the amount of grief and loss you've experienced in the last year.
21: Right.
10: And I'm just telling you, therapy changed my life. I'm still here because of it, and it's worth it, and you're worth it, but you got to go sit down and talk to somebody. You're not going to be able to power through this because there's nothing to power through.
21: Right. It's kind of like treading through mud with...
10: That's right. That's right. And another loan's not going to get it. A dream car's not going to get it.
1: Even another job isn't going to heal it.
10: Yeah. 16 hours. Another job might give you some margin. It might keep you from feeling like you're living a failure factory, right? I would be terrible at door-to-door salesman. I would do it if that's the only way I could feed my family, but I'd be terrible at it. I don't want you doing something that you're terrible at that is just compounding this vision of yourself in the mirror.
21: Yeah. And it's like, I do have a dream. I want to help people. I've always talked to my parents about this because they've always noticed it about me. I want to help people, especially literally the situation I'm in right now. Like, that's what I want to do. I want to, be able to tell my story or, help them. So I want to be a psychology.
10: That's awesome. But listen, you can't give what you don't have.
21: Right.
10: And so, the best therapist I know as friends and colleagues, myself, the people who are best at helping others have had their own journey getting the help they needed.
21: Right.
10: Right. And it's you just opening your hands up saying, okay, I've tried a new car. I've tried a new job. I've tried a new state. I've tried a new location. It's time for me to get with a professional and face this head on.
21: Right.
10: Right. But I would tell you, I don't think you're broken. I think your body is trying to take care of you, man. And it's just saying, hey, we got a lot to metabolize and a lot to process and a lot to walk through. It's so, so much, brother.
21: Right.
10: Okay, so hang on the line here. I'm going to hook you up with 6 months of BetterHelp licensed counseling so you can get started today. You can reach out to them today. And then hopefully they can connect you with some resources in your local area.
1: I'd also like to get him a copy of your book, John.
10: Yeah, I'll send you Building an Anxious Life. I'll send you the audio book and the regular book. Maybe you can listen to it while you're walking door to door. But it's not going to be the thing that fixes you in this moment. I don't think you're broken. I don't think you need fixing. I think you need healing. And I think you need somebody to sit with you for a season. But man, we're praying for you, and we'll be walking along. We'll give you the resources we got. We'll send you every dollar too to help you get your money screwed on straight. But man, for as hard as you're working for $600 a month, maybe a fast food job or something would help.
1: 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So you're thinking about buying or selling your home, and you probably have a million questions. 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Usually the internet. 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
4: It's August 2023, a county government meeting in Pennsylvania's Lehigh Valley. 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
5: My two-month-old son was happily drinking milk from his bottle when he quickly started choking, turned blue, and went limp. My boyfriend transported our son to the changing table as I grabbed an anti-choking device and my boyfriend began assembling it. Two pumps of the device and my son was conscious, gasping for air and coughing up milk.
4: They all went to the ER to make sure the baby was okay.
5: But upon arriving at Lehigh Valley Hospital, the diagnosis quickly became something so different.
4: One of the doctors had a theory.
5: She stated to my father and mother-in-law that we are young, first-time parents who got frustrated with our baby and violently shook him to make him stop crying, and a confession would only make things easier for us.
4: The parents were told to leave the hospital without their son, and he wouldn't come home for 7 whole months.
5: I'm a postpartum mom dealing with the grief and the trauma of my son being ripped from my arms, and I'm a mom who lost everything in less than 24 hours due to one doctor's misdiagnosis. Enough is enough.
4: And then the next person speaks, and the next one. The stories they tell form a pattern of parents walking into a Lehigh Valley hospital to get help for a child, only to leave without them. And the same doctor's name kept coming up again and again, a pediatrician.
6: I ask you, what kind of doctor does this?
4: That's what I wanted to know too. From Serial Productions and the New York Times, I'm Diane Neary, and this is The Preventionist, a story about a doctor and the rise of a powerful field of pediatric medicine.
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0: Sean is in Daytona Beach up next. Sean, welcome to the show.
1: Hi, thanks for having me.
0: Absolutely. How can we help today?
1: All right, so I'm a merchant marine. I've been a merchant marine for about 20 years.
2: Hey, Rich, do me a huge favor, Sean. Talk directly into the phone for me.
1: Sure.
2: There you go.
1: I am a merchant mariner. I've been one for about 20 years now.
2: Awesome.
1: I have multiple jobs, but my primary is being a merchant marine. My other is I'm an over-the-road trucker, and I do construction and that sort of deal, too. But basically what ended up happening to me was I was married for 10 years, and I had moved up pretty high on the ships. I was doing about $110,000 a year for myself, and then my ex-wife was doing an additional maybe 50 or so. So we had the bills associated with $160,000 a year household. During COVID, I got forced to step away from my job because I didn't get vaccines because I didn't trust it. And also I wanted to retire to be home with my young child. So basically I forcibly retired with about $100,000 in the bank. And then we got hit by a hurricane. And I had to do a second mortgage on the home from the SBA to, you know, pay for the roof, the fence, and everything that got destroyed. And then we got talked into the solar panels. And while I was home, I was working 10 jobs and making about an eighth of what I was making on the ship. So my ex-wife decided that because, and this is what she said to my face, because I was making less than her, she lost all respect for me as a man, and then she

0: cheated on me with someone who made way more. And, yeah, so the divorce happened, just settled the middle of last year, and I went back to the ship because I was not mentally healthy. And in order to keep my kid through the divorce, I basically had to swallow all of the bills for $160,000 a year household. And by stepping away, I lost my promoted position. So now I've gone from about 110 a year personally down to about 74. So I have about $250,000 worth of debt, and almost all of it is in the household. But I'm just so stressed.
1: Yeah. All right. So how can we, you've been through a lot. How can we help?
0: Well, I just think I might need somebody to tell me that my 5-year plan is somewhat workable and that I'm not an idiot, but it's
2: 5-year plan to what? What's the goal for you?
0: To be able to actually retire and actually go see my son.
2: How old are you?
0: He's 6. But he is barely in the past. I'm 37.
2: Okay, why do you need to retire in 5 years or else? Where did that come from?
0: Well, I don't need to. That's kind of what I would like to do. At least retire from this career and do something.
2: When you say retire, you mean you have enough assets that replace your income to cover your bills and lifestyle, correct?
0: By retire, I mean be able to shift into a career where I can remain in the area of my home.
2: Got it. So you just want like an encore career that keeps you local?
0: Right.
1: Okay.
0: Because, I mean, currently I'm an over-the-road trucker and a merchant mariner. That's
1: okay. Kind of. Here's the thing. I know these conversations are really compressed. And so what I'm hearing is, and none of your plan is going to work unless you make this change, okay?
0: Right.
1: You have to take ownership of all the choices you've made. Because the way you told that story, other than your wife being like a horrific human, right? Other than that, every choice you made from I had to get a second mortgage, I got talked into the solar panels even though I had $100,000 in the bank, I had to do this, I had to do that, I chose, like, I want you to take ownership of I made some choices that have landed me here. Or I made some choices that gave me no margin, and then boom, I got hit with a literal hurricane and a hurricane inside my marriage. And I had no cushion because I made some choices. And when you take that level of ownership, this is all neuroscience, brother. It puts you back in the driver's seat of your own life. And it begins to...
0: I'm fully aware that I made some mistakes here.
1: Okay, awesome. So I'm hard-pressed to believe that a guy that works as hard as you do, that has the skill set you have, could not find a $75,000 a year construction job or a building job in your local community. Am I crazy?
0: No, you're actually, that doesn't work. I have looked. There's very few jobs in my area that would pay that without forcing me to go get an entirely different skill set.
1: Okay.
2: You have like 7 skill sets. Get an 8th one.
1: Yeah, yeah.
2: What's stopping you?
1: That's what I'm saying. Like, the picture you had of your life, it's over now. It's ended.
0: Right.
1: And so the question before you is, do you want to keep living a life where you won't see your kid till you're 11? And I'm not judging that. I just want you to take ownership of this is the choice I'm making. Or I'm going to sell this house and get a 1-bedroom apartment because this dream is over. And
0: well, I didn't really get to that part, but currently the house is on the market.
1: Okay, great.
0: It should sell somewhere between $215,000 to $230,000, which would give me roughly about $10,000 to $15,000 cash in hand.
1: Amazing.
2: Is that after you pay off the solar, pay off the second mortgage?
0: Yes.
1: Awesome.
2: Okay, great.
1: Amazing.
2: So that gets us,
1: I'm proud of you for that.
2: That gets rid of a large majority of the debt. What other debts are there in this $250,000?
0: I just managed to pay off $25,000 worth of credit card debt while I've been out here.
1: Amazing. That's awesome.
0: So I've still got an additional $5,800 worth of credit card debt. My ex-wife's car loan is still in my name, but she pays on that, thankfully. But basically, what I'm seeing for my future here is I need to be a merchant marine because it's for my child's health insurance. Free of charge, no, nothing.
2: Got it.
0: So
1: okay,
0: that
1: so
0: saves me.
1: I personally, like you just laid out a map, and I'm hearing a man stand up and get in the driver's seat of his own life. I'm going to sell this house, and I'm going to have $15,000 in the bank, and I'm going to pay off this $5,800 credit card. I'm going to owe nobody anything. And then, dude, if you go make $50,000 as a school teacher, it will come with health insurance. Personally, I would choose less money and more time with my kid than I would never see my kid for this quote-unquote free health care. That free health care is coming at a major cost to your relationship with your son, to your psychological well-being, to your overall financial well-being. And so you make some sacrifices like you're making right now. I'm going to be a one-bedroom apartment dad right now. That's the world. That's the cards I've got. And I'm going to be a teacher, and on the weekends I'm going to drive trucks, and in the evening I'm going to repair, I don't know, people's front porches or something, because you've got that skill set. I'm going to do what I got to do to scratch and claw. I'm telling you, man, that kind of hard work gets rewarded over time. But you're making some amazing sacrifices, and also another foot is still trapped in this, well, I guess I gotta. And dude, I've got personal family and friends who are locked into a forever blue collar life that's killing them because I get a good deal on health insurance or whatever. And that's just not a trade.
2: This $160,000 lifestyle, your income got cut in half.
1: Yeah,
2: you have a $74,000 lifestyle now. And so you're going to have to make changes to your life, your budget, your career to have this life you want. We're rooting for you. We think you have more agency than you think.
1: Yeah, and you're doing it. You're doing it.
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6: Be a deal. I'm Lisa Lacera, Fox News. President Trump suggesting the conflict with Iran could soon end, but again he stressed
7: Iran cannot have a nuclear weapon, and they won't. And they've agreed to that, among other things.
6: The president claims Iran very much wants to make a deal, but he says we'll see if they can make a deal that's satisfactory to us. Calling for action by the United Nations, U.S. Ambassador Mike Waltz wants the Security Council to condemn Iran's actions.
8: What we're asking is additional condemnation for the sea mines that they put in, for the toll and the toll system that they're trying to levy on every ship that passes through, which, of course, would then be passed on to consumers all over the world.
6: On Fox's special report with Brett Baer, Walt says Iran has attacked its neighbors in all directions and it should face consequences. A federal judge has unsealed the purported suicide note left by Jeffrey Epstein to his then cellmate. It reads, in part, "They investigated me for a month long, found nothing," and it says it's time to say goodbye. Police in Oklahoma make an arrest in a weekend shooting at a party that killed one person and left nearly two dozen others injured.
9: Edmond, Oklahoma Police Chief J.D. Younger announced they have the alleged shooter in custody.
10: Edmond detectives have arrested 18-year-old Jalen Davis for the charge of assault with a deadly weapon.
9: The death of one of the victims, 18-year-old Aviana Smith Gray, Tuesday night, will bring an additional murder charge. Chief Younger also went into how it's believed the incident began.
10: With a disturbance between two females attending the gathering that escalated into an altercation between rival gang members.
9: Chief Younger said more than 80 rounds, injuring at least 22 others, were fired Sunday night. He added they are searching for additional suspects.
6: Fox's Gernal Scott. Two people with hantavirus and one suspected of infection have been evacuated from a cruise ship at the center of the outbreak. America's listening to Fox News.
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6: The man accused of opening fire on Secret Service agents in Washington Monday is now charged.
14: Federal prosecutors charging 45-year-old Michael Marks of Midland, Texas, with three felonies, including assault and unlawful possession of a firearm by a convicted felon. After Secret Service said they spotted Marks carrying a weapon near the White House Monday, around the time that Vice President J.D. Vance was departing the property, that when agents confronted Marks, he opened fire, hitting an innocent teen bystander. Marks was shot by return fire. He's recovering in custody. Investigators say they also recovered a handgun. Jeff Manasso, Fox News.
6: San Luis Obispo County Sheriff's Office has served a search warrant at a home connected to the man convicted of killing 19-year-old college student Kristen Smart in 1996. Paul Flores and his father Rupin were arrested in 2021. Smart's remains have never been found. Paul Flores is currently serving 25 years to life in prison. His father was acquitted of accessory charges. Surprising new research on the state of American childhood shows a lot of high tech and not a lot of play or freedom.
15: Social psychologists have underscored the value of kids spending less time on devices and more time outside with friends. But new research from the Institute for Family Studies finds that message might not be getting through to parents. The data shows around 60% of 17-year-olds are still not allowed to leave their neighborhood unsupervised. 11% cannot leave the house unsupervised. 16% cannot leave their street. 28% cannot leave their yard. 8% are able to go anywhere they want. The study also finds that 50% of three-year-olds use a tablet, iPad, or Kindle. Many of those children have few or no restrictions, and 60% of kids have a smartphone by age 11.
6: Fox's Gianna Gelosi. Wall Street, the Dow gained 612, the NASDAQ added 512. I'm Lee Silasera. This is Fox News.
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18: So I learned about Dave Ramsey last year, and I've been following the debt snowball. I paid off over $40,000 of credit cards, cars, and wedding debt last year.
1: But congratulations, man.
18: Oh, thank you.
2: Just breeze by that.
18: Thank you. I only have two debt left, but these are really big. So I have $180,000 of student loans and also $180,000 of mortgage. They're both at 5.875%. So it's a bit of a marathon to pay these off. But I did learn that my family has a history of cancers, like lung cancer, thyroid cancer. My dad actually went from seeing a oncologist telling him that he doesn't have cancer to battling stage 4 lung and brain cancer a year later.
2: Oh, I'm sorry.
18: It's okay. And also his cancer was all genetics. So I guess my question is, I'm a little bit scared, or I guess I'm scared to death that something might happen to me before I finish this marathon, right? And I do want to leave something for my wife and daughter. I know Dave Ramsey wants, he says to like pay off all the debt besides the mortgage first. I just wanted to know, because the federal student loans will potentially die with me if something happens to me. So I just wanted to see if it's reasonable for me to potentially pay off my mortgage first before my student loans.
2: Wow.
1: That's actually, you know what? That's a good question. I will celebrate that question. That's a interesting dilemma that you find yourself in, especially because the numbers are so... Like they're exact, right? Interest rates, yes. Dollar amounts, exact. How much do you make a year?
18: I make $130,000.
1: Okay.
18: As a pharmacist.
1: Yeah.
2: And how old are you?
18: I'm 28.
2: Okay. What ages did your family get diagnosed?
18: So my dad got diagnosed when he was 50, but I also have other family members that got diagnosed a lot sooner, like in their 40s and so on.
2: Okay. Because my hope and prayer is that you never get diagnosed, but also that if this was to happen, this is a decade or two or three from now.
18: Mm-hmm.
2: And therefore, your student loans will be paid off. If you stay at the pace you're going for, would the student loans be paid off in 4 years?
18: Yeah, I hope so. I'm trying my best here.
2: And then the mortgage is another 3 to 4 years as your income's probably up by then?
18: Yeah.
2: So we're talking about 7 years. You're completely debt-free, house and everything, by 35.
18: That's what I'm hoping for.
2: So that's the kind of goals I would be setting versus which one should I pay off. I still feel like the debt snowball because of you probably have multiple student loans, right? It's not one giant one?
18: Yes, that's correct.
2: So yeah, freeing up those payments along the way makes me – I'm still team student loans, but I totally think your logic here is justified to grapple with it. I assume you don't have term life insurance. Did you try or did you not qualify?
18: No, I haven't tried that yet. I actually just heard about that not too long ago. I was looking into it still.
1: Today.
2: Go to Xander.com and apply and be honest with, your health situation. We're not asking to commit fraud here. But if you can get term life insurance, you have solved the problem of what happens if something happened to me. How would my wife pay the mortgage? Boom, problem solved. 10 to 12 times your income in term life insurance on a 15-20 year policy will do the trick.
18: Yeah. It just makes me feel like it gives my life a little bit of meaning if I were to have left something behind,
1: Did your dad pass away?
18: Not yet. He's still battling cancer right now.
1: So I want you to remember what I'm about to say for the rest of your life, okay?
18: Okay.
1: Are you a good husband?
18: I try to.
1: Are you a good dad?
18: I try my best to, yes.
1: Then you've left something amazing.
18: Thank you.
1: And we have a, what, no pun intended, but we have a cancer in our culture, which is we ask somebody, what are you worth? And we answer that with a number. And I think that's insane. It would be amazing to be 35, 38, and owe nobody anything and have a paid-for house for your family. That would be awesome. Mm-hmm. And the truth is, you dug a $180,000 hole for your family in pharmacy school. So I think you have a responsibility to knock that out.
18: Okay.
1: Also, this is me playing devil's advocate all across the board, okay? Mm-hmm. I also don't trust in 10 years that that's still going to be the case. At some point, the United States is going to have to deal with a $2 trillion hole that is student loans, and they're going to have to deal with their $30 or $40 trillion deficit. It would not surprise me in the least. They've already made student loans not dischargeable by bankruptcy. It would not surprise me if they stopped them dead on, I mean, that they go away if you pass away. Okay, that I've never even heard of that being a possibility, but here's what I'm trying to get you to do. Projecting 10 years out on what might happen is a good idea, but to drag 10 years from now, the crisis that might exist in 10 years and try to solve it in today, that is what we call that anxiety, right? And so... Right. The fact that you're a good husband, the fact that you're a good dad, you've been burning through this debt, getting your family taken care of, and you're on a trajectory in 7 to 10 years to owe nobody anything, including your home, that is a huge, huge win. And you have some signals that you're going to pay attention to. So you're going to be one of those guys, like me, that goes and gets cancer screenings every year. I'm going to pay extra close attention to my blood work. And I'm watching the AI advancements on cancer detection very closely, and they're getting astonishingly good at catching stuff really, really early. So I can imagine a world in 3 years and 4 years where you're able to know in 10 years and 15 years, I've already got signs that we weren't able to detect now. All that to say is, if you're going to imagine the worst case scenario in 10 years, the honest thing is to also imagine the best case scenario. And then make informed choices in the present. Do you get what I'm saying?
18: Yes, yes.
1: And so, man, recognizing I have a heightened risk of cancer because of the set of genes that I got. That is you being honest with reality, and I'm going to take every responsible measure I can. Also, not counting on the government to do a thing in 10 years. That's two elections from now, brother. You tell me, right? Who knows, right? So I'm going to see that I'm not going to rely on that either. Mm-hmm. And I'm going to get really good life insurance, with George and I both have, with Xander. I was with Xander before I started working at Ramsey because I trust him, right? Mm-hmm. And I'm going to work really hard and get this stuff knocked out.
18: Okay. So I suppose I will pay my student loans first.
1: I would. And here's one other variable. What happens if, and again, I'm just being ridiculous now, but what happens if your pharmacy closes or sells? If you have to move to Nebraska to do pharmacy there, the beauty of a pharmacy degree is you can do it anywhere. But that student loan's going to travel with you. Your mortgage won't.
18: Right.
1: And so let's take care of the thing that's going to follow me around the longest, and let's knock that sucker out, and then let's get our house taken care of. But, man, really great, insightful question.
2: So your homework, one thing you do right as soon as we're done with this call, go to Xander.com. 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

0: Up next, we've got Courtney in Miami. 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
1: Hi, thanks for taking my call.
0: Absolutely. How can John and I help?
1: Yeah, so I have a question, I guess, about what household contribution amount should be. So I've worked really hard. I paid off my student loans. I bought a car in cash. I bought a house. And I paid off the house.
0: Whoa.
1: Yeah, so I've worked really hard.
2: Congratulations.
0: That's an understatement.
2: I can't wait for the other side of this question.
1: Oh, gosh, okay. Yeah, so I guess the question is, I am engaged. There are no plans right now for a wedding. We've been together 9 years, but we're together and committed to each other. And I guess the question is, I've saved up enough to move to a more desirable area, and I can buy that new place in cash as well. And so how do you divide the bills? Like, we're, you know, yes, you split utilities, and I know this is a weird situation. Like, what's the contribution? You know, obviously he doesn't live with me for free, but what is that number? And I could use some help.
2: You're not going to like the help that we give you.
0: So he's been living with you this whole time, essentially?
1: Yes, we've been living together.
0: How does it work now?
1: So he basically pays essentially rent. He doesn't like the word rent, but, you know, we split the utilities and the bills, and he pays about, you know, splitting the utilities and then like $500. But we're moving to a much better area. The house is much more, even though I'm paying for it.
2: Yeah.
1: I don't know how to divide it.
2: Here's the thing. I have spent the last 2 years of my life down a dark, dark rabbit hole studying romantic relationships, okay?
1: Yeah.
2: As long as you're his landlord,
1: mm-hmm.
2: and as long as you're his bank, there is always going to be inequality in your romantic relationship.
1: Okay.
2: There's no way around that.
1: Mm-hmm.
2: Even you saying he doesn't like the word rent. Of course not. Because it's a daily reminder that y'all are unequally yoked.
1: Mm-hmm.
2: And the more you talk about how hard you've worked, you've been with him for a decade. So you leading the question with how hard you've worked infers to two just random dudes you're calling, he hasn't worked that hard.
1: Which is not the case.
2: I know. But it's the posture with which you're entering into this. And so the reason that we tell everybody to get married is twofold. One, your individual stuff becomes y'all's stuff. And if you're not ready to do that, then the romantic relationship you think you have is not what you think it is. After nine freaking years. The other reason we tell people to get married, besides the spiritual stuff, like take the Sunday school stuff and move it aside, is because there is a legal separation baked into that. Meaning there is a contract y'all sign.
0: There's some financial protection.
2: Yeah. And you're protected. And so I can't in good faith tell you to do this thing when I know the data, and this is secular psychological data, economic data, says if y'all get married and your stuff and his stuff becomes y'all's stuff, it ROIs in a spectacular way, because you have two people hanging on to the same anchor point and allows two people to take bigger swings at life with margin. But as long as he's paying you rent and he's Venmoing you for the Arby's meal y'all split last night, it's always going to be yours and mine. And making a romantic relationship work that way long term, even the data says that cohabitating couples who live together over a long period of time, they don't do as well health-wise, financial-wise, happiness-wise as those that say, all my chips are on the table, I'm all in.
1: Yeah.
2: And if you have hesitancy to go all in with him, that's a huge flashing red sign for me. Red flag, as the kids say.
1: Okay.
0: In your own words, why haven't you guys gotten married? Forget a wedding and all that.
1: Well, so there's, I guess, a past with him. So he was married before. It didn't go well. There's some financial stuff on his end, past addiction issues that I'm not ready to tie to.
2: Okay,
1: and I don't know if I ever will be.
2: Okay, then you need to have that conversation with them. Because otherwise, I mean, I'm trying not to be ugly, right? I'm trying to like be. I'm know that I'm on your side.
0: Yeah. We are a team, Courtney.
1: Yeah.
2: But y'all are playing house, right?
1: Yeah.
2: And he knows. Let me tell you, he knows in his nervous system that you're not all in.
1: Mm-hmm.
2: And that makes you more his mom than his fiance. That makes you more his landlord, addiction specialist than his wife.
1: Yeah.
2: And I don't want to blame you for that. I want you to trust your gut, but I want you to trust your gut all the way in either direction. You get what I'm saying?
1: Yeah, yeah. That's hard, but yes.
2: It's real hard. Tell me, push back on me. Am I wrong?
1: No. Yeah, no, you're right. I think I'm thinking of it as like we are together, but separate to an extent.
2: You have a great roommate with benefits.
1: Mm-hmm.
0: I don't think you should make this move until you've solved this piece.
2: Yeah, 100%. And I'll tell you, I think you're worth being in love with somebody that you can go all in on. And honestly, I think he's worth that too.
1: Yeah.
2: And if you know right now, I'm never going to fully get there with him based on his past, based on the things that flare up now. He deserves that honesty. As opposed to a Venmo reminder, you owe me $500 every month.
1: Yeah, yeah. So right. I guess this is it. And I was approaching it of like, what's the dollar amount? We disagree on the dollar amount.
0: That's the least of your problems.
2: Yeah, I call those romantic proxy wars. That's not the real issue.
1: Yeah, for sure. Okay. Thank you.
2: And financially speaking, can George and I just both celebrate you? Amazing job.
1: Thank you.
0: To
1: so
0: do
1: much.
0: All of this Thanks. On your own is astonishing. Really impressive.
2: Yeah.
0: How old are you?
1: Thank you. I'm 39.
0: Awesome. Okay. Well, please also don't have the sunk cost fallacy of, well, it's been 9 years. Like, this is all I know. I basically grew up with this. And now I just got to stay in it because it's easy and comfortable, which I'm sure it is. And I'm sure he's a great guy. But
1: absolutely.
0: You guys both deserve, if you're going to live another 50 years, let's do it with some intentionality and some commitment and build wealth together. Instead of having this, we're together, but not fully. I just don't think that's a way to live life.
1: Mm-hmm.
0: And so I would solve for that before making the move. And I hope that if you do make the move, you guys are married on paper at the courthouse. You combine finances. There's
2: I
0: no
2: married
0: more
2: somebody
0: rent.
2: In my yard once. They came over and my daughter was like the flower girl. I mean, you don't have to have a – and we did it for free. Like, you don't – my manager took the photos. Like, you don't have to do a big elaborate thing, right? But there is legal protection there.
0: And if there's a red flag you can't move past, it's okay to call that out and say, hey, it's been a great run of a decade, but I think we both deserve somebody that we can fully commit to.
1: Yeah. Okay.
0: So I know that's not the answer you wanted.
2: Sorry, we didn't give you the rent amount.
0: I wish I could have been like, well, it should be 60% versus 40% based on the numerical.
2: Man, we are funrooters.com today, George.
0: Oh, man. And I am rooting for Courtney.
2: Oh, so hard.
0: I like Courtney. As a person, and I want to see her win, and I'm so proud of her. And the truth is, she's proven to herself that she can build wealth regardless of the relationship and what's on the other side. But, man, it's just so much more fun to do it with a true partner.
2: A ride or die, dude. Yeah.
0: A ride or die.
2: Yeah.
0: This is our money. This is our life. This is our goals. Instead of, we don't combine because I don't trust him to accomplish this financial goal that I have.
2: Yeah, I trust you enough to live here and not murder me. I trust you enough to fill in the blank, but I don't trust you with
0: my checking account.
2: With all of me. Yeah, yeah, yeah.
0: Oh, man. This is not one conversation. This is going to be a series of conversations, maybe even some counseling to get to the root of this, to the fork in the road.
2: Honestly, Courtney was so honest, and I mean, that's such a brave thing she said. Like, I don't know that we need to get to the root. I think she's at the root. The hard part is, am I going to take that next honest
0: step? It's just so scary.
2: Yeah.
0: It's just like free falling into this next chapter. But you're worth it, Courtney. Thanks for the call.

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18: 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John is in New York City up next. John, what's up?
4: Hey, how's it going?
18: Great. How are you?
4: I'm okay. I'm calling with not the most concerning financial issue, but something I'm torn about.
18: I could use a first world problem right now.
4: Yeah. I'm trying to decide if I should keep my pet insurance for my cat. The monthly premiums are going up from $70 to $105 a month.
18: Whoa.
4: And I know.
18: Why
4: I know.
18: Is that?
4: She's about 10 years old now. I got the insurance right when I got her, and it was, like, relatively cheap. It was low. It's been steadily going up, and, you know, last year when it went up to 70, that was a big jump. It went from maybe, like, $45 to $70, and now it's 105.
18: Yeah, that's pricey in the pet insurance world.
4: Yeah, and, it's, you know, I've been paying this for years. And
5: have you calculated how much you've paid out over the years?
4: No.
18: Between out-of-pocket costs plus the insurance? I'm guessing you'd throw up if you did.
4: I probably would. And I've actually never used the insurance.
5: Yeah, exactly.
18: You've never used it.
5: I would love for you, just for your own emotional well-being, just to map out how, for the last 10 years, how much you've spent on pet insurance and what would have to happen to a pet to justify that cost.
4: Yeah.
5: And by the way, George and I are split on this. We disagree on this. And so, but I like to just look at it, just the math. And I know, like, I love my dogs a lot. But just looking at the math, does it play out?
4: Right.
5: Or let me ask you another question. How much would you spend? Like, there's probably going to be a max, right? Is it $3,000 or $5,000 max they would cover?
4: The health insurance?
5: Yeah.
4: Pet insurance? There's actually no cap.
18: Okay. So they'll cover, if it's a 20 grand surgery the cat needs, they'll cover it.
4: 80% reimbursement.
18: Okay. That's the deal.
5: So what is your, do you have a magic number that you would spend on a thing with the cat?
4: I can't see spending more than like $3,000 for some, and even that, it's a lot.
5: Yeah. For a 10-year-old cat, a $3,000 surgery, like, and I would look into quality of life. Are you keeping that cat alive for you or for the cat, right? So there's all those kind of questions I want to ask.
4: Right.
18: What's your financial picture look like? Do you have any debt? Do you have savings?
4: Yeah, no, financially great. No debt, got plenty of savings.
18: Okay.
4: Great
18: so
4: income.
18: You're self-insured as far as this cat goes. If something happened, you could fork over $3,000 if you chose to.
4: Yes.
18: So the question is it worth paying now
5: $1,200?
18: $1,300 a year for the just in case to avoid paying potentially $1,000, $2,000, $3,000. So that's where I go, yeah. I don't think this is worth it at this point. You're better off socking away $100 in a savings account at this point to cover if something happened. Maybe a sinking fund for just pet needs in general, vet bills, all of that. Because as they get older, there's a higher chance there's going to be a vet visit.
5: Which is, insurance companies never lose, right? So that's why they keep raising the premiums.
18: It's all about risk. Their risk is higher as that pet gets older. So I personally would cut it in your shoes.
4: Yeah.
18: Is this your only pet?
4: Yes.
18: Are you single?
4: I have a girlfriend. We live together.
18: Okay. Does she like the cat?
4: Yeah, she does.
5: As though that matters.
18: I think it matters. She hates the cat. That's even more reason to cut the insurance. But I personally would, John. Again, this is not a make or break for you. Now, if your pet had like a history of health issues that were costing you a lot of money and this insurance was a lifeline that was saving you a lot, I would get rid of it. But in general, our recommendation on pet insurance is just to self-insure, sock that same amount of money away in a sinking fund and an emergency fund if there was an issue.
4: Yeah.
18: Because the insurance, it's like the house always wins. And there are rare occasions where someone goes, no, there was a one time where my dog needed a surgery and it actually really worked out. And so it's more about peace of mind. And I think at this point, with the age of your cat, at this point, just let it ride. And when things come up, cash flow it. And if you decide you don't want to cash flow it, then you let that ride. And if it's the pet, you know, the cat's time, it's the cat's time. Because I have seen friends who they'll pour unlimited amounts of money to keep their pets alive. And I'm like, man, this is – it's getting to a dark place where you're like, to John's point, are you doing it for you or the cat?
4: Yeah, totally. I definitely don't want to be in that scenario, you know. Yeah, I definitely don't see myself being in that scenario.
5: Yeah. And here's the thing. There's been a lot of talk. Arthur Brooks has kind of led the charge here about the role suffering plays in our life. I can count on one hand the number of times I cried harder than when I put down when my dog got so sick and that was the end for her. It was devastating, like literally devastating to me. That dog was my original ride or die. And what I got on the back end of that hurt and that grief was, that's what commitment feels like, and that's what love feels like, and that's what deep relationship feels like. And sometimes we try to put these dollar amounts. When it comes to your family, yeah, dude, no question about it. When it comes to our pets, it's like you enter into a short-term relationship, and that thing looks to you for love and care and support and all that kind of stuff, and it's amazing and awesome. But there's going to be grief on the back end of that, and sometimes there's people out there who want to sell us things and try to extend that or push that off or pretend it's not coming. It's coming. It's part of entering into a relationship with a pet, however hard that is to hear. And so preparing yourself for that emotionally, that day will come. Hopefully it's a long time from now. And then getting a number in your head. This is what I'm willing to invest in this pet of mine. And I've always got to check myself and make sure I'm not, my pet isn't living miserably so that I don't have to deal with this grief that's going to come.
4: Right.
18: That's a good word. So, John, what are you going to do? America wants to know.
4: Honestly, I think I knew what I should do, which is to cancel it. But I just sort of needed needed somebody to tell me to do it. You know, I know it's the logical thing. My fear is that I cancel it, and then tomorrow or in a couple weeks, something does happen that isn't going to be like this.
18: You go, dang it, why did I cancel it? It would have covered this.
4: I know. I feel like that's been how I felt all 10 years I've had this insurance.
5: Yeah.
4: But now it's at $105 a month.
5: Yeah, that's the sunk cost fallacy. You're like, I've already put this much in. I might as well keep going, right?
4: Yeah, there's a real mental component to this.
5: Yeah.
18: It is more mental than financial, and that's the hard part to grapple with.
5: Or it's not mental, it's emotional, right?
18: Yeah. And the financial part, well, let's talk about insurance for a second. The whole point of insurance is to transfer risk. So you can't bear the burden of a house fire taking your house and now you got to replace it. So we get homeowners insurance. And so that's the point of insurance. And at one point, you're self-insured or the risk is so low and the insurance companies will just know, hey, we're going to make money on this because the risk is so low. And pet insurance definitely falls in that category. And there's been a change in the last decade, John, where people just care about their pets more than our parents' generation.
5: Well,
18: did.
5: We're getting lonelier and lonelier as people. And
18: we're not getting married, but we have our dogs.
5: Pets are filling that gap of human disconnection. Yeah.
18: Or we don't want the burden of kids and paying for kids, but we'll get a dog.
5: Yeah. Or we don't want the burden of leaving our house to go meet strangers to become friends. And so I got a dog that will come in and love me.
18: Yep. And this is speaking to my heart as a guy who gave more money to the emergency vet than I have given to any one place in my life. I could have furnished my house with the amount I helped them get a second home, I think. So they love us. But French Bulldogs, are, as I've told you, John, are born broken. So we kind of knew going into it, you're kind of picking up a project here. I should have got a dog from the pound.
5: That was
18: of
5: a
18: no
5: very
18: issues.
5: Expensive project.
18: Dog from the rescue never has any issues. They live to be 1,000, happy, healthy. These purebred dogs, man, they'll get you. So hug your pets today, guys.

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3: 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Turner, the founder of

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1: American entrepreneur and media mogul Ted Turner dead at the age of 87. Turner, the founder of CNN and TBS. In the world of sports and entertainment, Turner owned the Atlanta Braves, Atlanta Hawks, and pro wrestling company WCW. He dealt with health issues in recent years, including a progressive brain disorder and pneumonia. In his personal life, Turner had five children and was married to Jane Fonda at one point. The series finale of The Boys is going to the movies. The episode will be available to watch in theaters using 4DX technology across the U.S. and Canada. The format utilizes motion-enabled chairs that create vibrations during screenings, as well as tech that simulates weather conditions. The screening takes place May 19th at 9:30 p.m. Eastern. The lineup for this year's Austin City Limits Music Festival out. Charlie XCX, 21 Pilots, among the headliners both weekends at the Texas Festival. They'll be joined by other big names like Lord, Kings of Leon, and Turnstile. Austin City Limits will take place October 2nd through the 4th and October 9th through the 11th. Passes on sale today.
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1: 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Universal debuting the clip on The Late Night Show with Stephen Colbert. The film is set to hit theaters July 17th. It's Nolan's first film since 2023's Oppenheimer, which drew 13 Academy Award nominations. That's entertainment. I'm Jennifer Polsoni.
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0: 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I'm George Campbell here with Dr. John Deloney. Open phones at 888-825-5225. Our scripture of the day, Titus 2, 7, and 8. In everything, set them an example by doing what is good. In your teaching, show integrity, seriousness, and soundness of speech that cannot be condemned, so that those who oppose you may be ashamed because they have nothing bad to say about us. I like that. Be above reproach. Warren Buffett said it takes 20 years to build a reputation and 5 minutes to ruin it. If you think about that, you'll do things differently. Amen. Kelsey is in Atlanta up next. What's going on, Kelsey?
1: Hi. Thank you so much for taking my call.
0: Sure. How can John and I help?
1: Yeah, so I am currently leasing a vehicle, and I am so excited to get done with it. My plan was to buy a beater car once the lease is up, but I have another 11 months to go on it. I'm currently 5,000 miles over already. Oof. What I'm supposed to be.
0: Yes. What are they dinging you for that? What's the fee?
1: It's 25 cents a mile. So by the time I figured on average how much I drive, by the time I turn it in, I'm looking at an extra $5,000 I would pay for the overage on the mileage. So my question is, should I go ahead and buy a beater car right now? I'm thinking in the range of $5,000 to $6,000 and go ahead and park my leased vehicle

0: go ahead and just let that ride out, and then I'll have pretty much I'm allocating my money to spending it on a beater now instead of giving it to a dealer at the end of the lease. Would that make sense?
1: That's a great question. Could you go buy the car outright?
2: Yeah, what's the early buyout amount?
0: I could. It would be a little north of $40,000.
2: Goodness gracious, right now, what are you driving?
0: Yeah. Right now, it is worth $29,000. It is an EV, and so it's depreciated immensely.
2: Ouch. So you'd have to pay $40,000 to get it, but then if you sold it, you're $11,000 underwater.
0: Correct.
2: Immediately.
1: Wait, they're charging you 25 cents a mile on an EV?
0: Yes.
1: Wow.
2: Should be illegal.
1: That should be.
2: Okay, what EV is this? What's the make and model and year?
0: It's a Volvo C40 Recharge, and it's a 2024.
2: Oof. All right, I'd probably put this in the stupid tax category, but you're saying, hey, instead of paying $5,000 in penalties, because you're going to continue to go over the mileage based on your commute?
0: Absolutely, yes.
2: You're saying just park it. I'd rather just use that $5,000 to get me a beater car so that when all's said and done, at least I have a working vehicle.
0: Yes, that's kind of where my mind's at. Of course, it breaks my brain a little bit to have two vehicles at the same time, but circumstantially, this is kind of where I'm at.
2: Yeah, I mean, that is a pretty wild solution, but it makes sense in my head, and I'm trying to think if there's other scenarios. I'm trying to go through, like, what are all of the options, and then what's the one that sucks the least? Have you talked to the dealer about this?
0: So I haven't talked to them about this scenario specifically. I have looked to see if I'd be able to have someone else take it over, and they will not allow that.
2: Okay.
0: By the time I...
2: What's the early termination?
0: Buy it out. I don't know the fee. To be honest, I haven't looked at it because I'm just assuming it's so unreasonable. Mm. So I could look into that.
1: That's probably a great assumption. Gosh. I still can't get over, like, on an engine, a gas-powered engine, there's going to be wear and tear that's unique and different than on an EV. I just can't believe they're charging you 25 cents a mile. That's...
0: Yeah.
1: Whenever I think they can't get worse, they get worse. It's impressive.
0: Right.
2: Leases are definitely my least favorite way to have a vehicle. I was going to say own a vehicle, but you don't even own it. You're just renting expensively.
0: Correct.
2: What's your lease payment?
0: It burns even more. It's $663 a month.
2: Oof. So you're going to have to pay that for 11 more months while it's just parked.
0: I'll have to pay it for 11 more months while it's parked.
2: I would try to level with them at the dealership. Not that they're competent, nice people, but I would explain the situation. Say, hey, listen, if I buy it out, I'm $11,000 under day one after already forking over $40,000 that I assume you don't have in cash right now.
0: Correct.
2: The other option is the termination, which I would find out what the early lease termination fees are in case, this is a wild in case it's the cheapest option, the lowest amount of stupid tax you could pay to get out of this thing, since they won't let you do a lease transfer, because the buyout is not an option. And so therefore, you might at least then sort of get rid of the other options to go, okay, my best option is to just hang on to it, pay it, stay under the mileage, and save up for a beater car in the meantime.
1: Do you have $29,000? Do you have $30,000 to buy it from them?
0: I do not.
1: Okay.
2: How much do you have?
0: So right now I have $6,000, and that is a sinking fund, knowing that I am going to potentially have to pay that in fees when I turn it in. And I'm like very aggressively paying down student debt. So I just don't have that cash on me.
1: No, that's great.
2: What do you make a month?
0: $6,584.
2: Okay, I love the specificity. That's great. And what other debts do you have?
0: So I've got a student loan, and that is $21,844.
2: And that's it? Student loan and the lease?
0: Yes.
2: Okay. Yeah, I mean, it's going to be hard to do both, to chip away at the student loan debt, pay the lease payment, save up for the beater car. But I like the idea of limiting the damage and fees we're paying on this lease, at least, right, if you do nothing else. And then I would see what your options are with the dealer. I would do a whole lot of research to find out, you know, what your rights are, what your options are before you make any big moves.
1: But my guess is it's pretty ironclad.
2: I mean, you sign the contract, here's the fine print, and they're going to say deal with it.
0: Right. Yeah, and I'll definitely going to take your advice to see if there's any way I can have some wiggle room that I just am assuming I don't have right now. But if that is not an option, would you suggest I just park it and drive a beater?
2: Yeah.
1: That's what I would do.
2: The math says that might be the best option. That's the wild part. As much as it hurts your soul to pay $660 for parking a car.
0: Yeah. Okay.
2: Oh my gosh. I'm so sorry.
0: It's already hurting my soul. I'm like, if this can minimize the damage, I'm all game.
2: Well, the good news is you'll never lease a car again.
0: Oh, you better bet.
2: So that might have been worth all the fees in the world if it means you're avoiding a bad money decision. So I'm rooting for you. You're going to survive it, and it'll be a fun story you tell your kids one day.
1: Kelsey, give America who's listening, give them your opinion on the lease. Someone sitting there like, I don't want to buy a car. I want to go lease it. What would you say? This is your opportunity for a commercial.
0: It is the most financially irresponsible way you could possibly operate and, quote unquote, not own a vehicle. Do not do it to yourself.
2: Thank you for that. Very helpful. Mm-hmm. Appreciate the call. And it's a good reminder on leases, John. So a car lease, people say, well, John, it's not debt, technically. There's no loan. It's just a contract where I have to pay this amount, and there's no way out of it.
1: Forever.
2: Cool. If that's what you want to tell yourself, that it's not debt, even though there's a monthly payment attached that you have to pay, I'm going to call it loosely a form of debt. And the depreciation is built right into your lease payment. So you're paying the most expensive part of depreciation to the dealer.
1: Well, and so think about – I always like to ask myself who's getting rich, right? It's the reason I quit using airline miles, and you and I talked about this off air, but I remember getting a credit card with a ton of miles on it because I had to make a huge purchase that I was going to immediately get reimbursed for. And I remember thinking, hey, this company's not my friends. Who's paying for these flights I'm getting or these hotel points? And it was people who found themselves in financial straits or having to pay. And I was like, I don't want single moms who are struggling to put food on their table to pay for my free flights. I'm out of this program. So that is what got me inspired to say, who's getting rich off what I'm doing next? And the lease is one of the greatest inventions for a car company. They get a brand new car. They give it to you for 2 years. You basically buy down all of their depreciation. You give the car back to them. They have a gently used car that they have contractually kept.
2: Now they can sell that now and they still make a profit.
1: They sell a gently used car that's got very low miles, that's perfect, with no depreciation on it because you've paid it, right?
2: It's brutal. Well, that puts this hour of the Ramsey Show in the books. Remember, there's ultimately only one way to financial peace, and that's to walk daily with the Prince of Peace, Christ Jesus.
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5: sealed by a judge. I'm Lisa Lacera, Fox News. A purported suicide note written by Jeffrey Epstein has been made public.
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